That was Pop Staples, who died in 2000 at the age of 85. And why am I treated so bad? Georges Zanfir joins us now. And he visited New Zealand in 1981. And he needed an interpreter with him. He was Romanian and he couldn't speak a word of English. So the interpreter had to do an awful lot of work for him. But his music, particularly the album Music by Candlelight, was hugely popular. And from that album, here is The Lonely Shepherd.

0: a truly beautiful song from a very gifted musician, George Zanfir and Philoni Shepherd. And incidentally, he wrote a magnificent concerto for pan pipes, which I had the pleasure of hearing on Christmas Eve in 1991. Well, now it's time for us to go. So take us out, here are Peter Cook and Dudley Moore, and a song from one of their reviews. And this song is called Goodbye.
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You've either been listening to or have just missed My Little Corner of the World. 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

Hello, Taranaki. I'm Conal Merson, and it's my very great pleasure to welcome you to my little corner of the world. Pull up a chair, everyone.

Hello, Taranaki. I'm Colin Mosen, and it's my very great pleasure to welcome you to my little corner of the world. Pull up a chair and make yourself comfortable, please, and I hope you'll enjoy the entertainment that's on offer. Let's get things started, shall we, with the Thunder and Lightning Polka by Johann Strauss for Younger. And this piece of music was used as the theme for the sports programs for the Australian Broadcasting Corporation for many, many years. So let's have the Thunder and Lightning Polka.

That was the Thunder and Lightning Polka by Johann Strauss the Younger. Now we move to Easter, because Easter's very rapidly approaching, and here is the song Easter Parade. The movie starred Judy Garland and Fred Astaire, and this version is sung by Billy Eckstine and Sarah Vaughan, two of the greats of jazz. So here it is, Easter Parade by Billy Eckstine and Sarah Vaughan.

Hello, everyone. My name is Ryan Gatling, and welcome to the Blues Train. Over the next hour, we'll bring you the best of jazz, blues, gospel, and soul. Together, let's take a dive into the music that inspired me and a generation. So sit back and relax and enjoy this ride on the Blues Train.

Hello and welcome to the Blues Train. I hope you're having a good day. Over the past couple of weeks, I've been looking at black rock and funk music, and I had some bits and bobs and some songs left over through my investigation, and I'm going to put it all together in this one episode for you. I think for this one, I'll move away from the rock side and stay a bit more funky with it. Starting us off, we had Ike and Tina Turner doing A Whole Lot of Love from 1975. And coming up next, we're going to play a little bit of War. This comes from their 1971 album, All Day Music. Here is Slipping Into Darkness.

I'm going to give you a little bit from Bob James. This comes from the 1974 album One, and we're going to have Valley of the Shadows. Then after that, we're going to go to Funkadelic's debut album, Funkadelic from 1970, and we're going to have the song that was covered by the Jackson 5, and I'm giving you I Bet You.

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Now we're going to stay in 1970, and we're going to focus on some Isaac Hayes. And Isaac does some amazingly long and spacious soundscapes in his music. And here is the song. It's a cover of a Burt Bacharach song. This comes from the album To Be Continued. Here is The Look of Love.

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1: Jazz Cafe, a one-hour smorgasbord of jazz from the dawn of the recording age to the present day. 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Yes, it is that time here at Otago Access Radio, 11 a.m, Thursdays, Jazz Cafe. Another edition of our popular weekly program. And to start today's program is OTT. What do they call it? Chicago Swing, which I'll tell you a wee bit more about it later on, but let's get it underway. Yeah, there's an old Isham Jones competition. Isham Jones and Gus Kahn, a couple of great songwriters. I'll see you in my dreams.

I forgot to tell you that at the start of the program. So let's get a couple more underway. Alabama Bounds. This one goes all the way back to 1925, yet another one of the wonderful songwriters, Buddy De Silva. So let's have a look here. Alabama Bounds, a bit hillbilly sound, isn't it? And then the wonderful Midnight in Moscow.

Midnight in Moscow from the Chicago Swing. As I said before, their featured artist for the week. We'll take a couple more and let's have a look here. By Mia Bistou Shane, a wonderful Jewish wedding song. That one dates way back to 1937, pre-war. And then we'll have Harry Warren's wonderful Pasadena.

Pasadena from Chicago Swing. That brings to an end our featured artist for the week, and I'll be back in just a moment. So what makes Rhubarb of Roslyn different, I hear you say? Well, Rhubarb's got attitude. Great come-on-in attitude from Sam, Helen and all the Rhubarb girls. Customers come from all over town for food with attitude. Rhubarb's cheese muffins and rhubarb friands might just about be the best in the world. And they hold the coveted T.T. Evans Award for finest cafe coffee in Otago Southland. Impressive? Her Majesty the Queen thought so. She sent them a telegram. Sam Kerr for Mayor? Yeah, right. Dunedin Cafe Society in its finest, Rhubarb of Roslyn. Yeah, Sam Kerr. Sam Kerr the Grinch for Mayor. Yeah, that'd be different. But anyway, drop in and see Sam and tell him you listen to the show. He likes to hear that. Right, we're going from Chicago Swing to, well, it's not another swing. Well, it is a swing band, I suppose. It's the wonderful small group of Alex Welsh, a UK band, and hugely popular way back in the 60s,

70s, as I often say, let the music speak for itself. So we're going to start off with one of Louis Armstrong competition, this one, Hear Me Talking to You. Great titles, aren't they? And we'll follow that one up with It's All Right With Me.

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But what if there is enough? 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

General election due here in New Zealand in early November. And as this show is all about computerization and personal digital technologies and all those bells and whistles, you're saying, well, what on earth am I listening to a radio show for the next 30 minutes about a general election in New Zealand? Well, I'll come on to that, but the answer is very simple. I want to outline to you the impact of the internet and especially social media has had on modern election campaigns, not just in New Zealand, but in a number of countries overseas. So in this show, I want to actually take a stroll down memory lane and suggest how things used to be done in New Zealand general elections. I want to cover some examples of where social media has been used with tremendous effect to significantly sway the results of elections across a number of countries worldwide in recent years. And then I want to get into telling you exactly how technology and social media will be used by the dominant political parties in the months to come running up to the general election. So I hope you find this interesting. And I must make a confession up front. I don't have any political leanings whatsoever. I don't belong to any political party. I don't support any political candidate. And therefore, please accept that I have no hidden agenda. I'm not endeavouring you to brainwash you to convince you to vote for party A over party B. Equally, some of the information I've gathered, I believe is accurate, but this is best endeavours. So it's more a case of the trends than the actual raw numbers. But having said that, I moved to New Zealand in the mid-80s. I've been here over 40 years now. And I've always been involved in national elections wherever I've lived and whatever I've done. And ideally, I like to be hands-on. So I've been involved in assisting the running of general elections since the mid-80s, the times of David Longley and Roger Douglas, good times. And I've had a number of roles ranging from being a voting place manager to running advanced votes. I do an awful lot of training. And I'm hoping in the new Plymouth electorate, which is my new home electorate, I'll be able to deliver training in the weeks prior to the election to nominated staff. So I hope maybe you want to join me. Just for a little bit of background information, we run general elections magnificently and very, very, very economically compared to most other countries on the planet. You may think not, but we do it very, very well. And if you go into a voting place on the Saturday, the big day, you won't see much technology around. There might be a member of staff with a little tablet computer that can confirm whether you're registered to vote and in which electorate, but you won't see much technology. Lots of pieces of paper, pens, lots of cardboard around the room as you cast your vote. But behind the scenes, the New Zealand election is very, very high tech. The central systems run out of Wellington, the training materials which we're provided with and deliver. If you do volunteer to work in the election in any capacity, you'll receive tremendous computer-based training materials. And back at head office, and in fact, in every electorate head office, there's a lot of high-tech scanning equipment to scan the rolls after the election to ensure that no one person has voted more than once. So behind the scenes, our election process is pretty high tech, and no doubt that will change and improve and develop. But I don't see that we're going to get to the point of having computer-based voting simply because the cost vastly outweighs the potential benefits. But if you're wondering, in New Zealand, oh, I think about just over 4 million people are eligible to vote, and it's not compulsory like Australia. But we have a phenomenal enrollment rate. It's around 95%. So 19 out of 20 adults in New Zealand do register to vote. And of those, approximately 75% will actually vote on the day or do an advance vote beforehand. And come the big day around the country, we need about 24,000 people to help us out. So if you've never done this before, please volunteer. You can apply online. If you do apply and you want to be issuing ballot papers on the big day, you'll receive world-class training, and the pay rate is actually very good for a day's work. And I recommend, especially for some of the younger people, give it a go because you'll get a good day's wage, valuable experience, and it'll be something you can put on your CV, which will look great. But how much does the election cost in New Zealand?
Well, over a 3-year period running up to the big day, oh, I don't know, about $240 million New Zealand. And that sounds a lot, but that works out at about $60 for each person who votes. And compare that to America, where a few weeks ago there was an election to determine in the state of Texas, the Lone Star State, which gentleman would represent the Republican Party in their midterm elections later this year. And the two candidates between them spent exactly the same amount of money, about $250 million at New Zealand, just to determine which Republican was going to compete with the Democratic opponent for a Senate seat later this year. So, and we run the whole national election for less than that particular campaign cost in America. And I'm pleased to say in New Zealand there are strict limits as to funding of elections from the perspective of the parties and the candidates. Where in America now there is no limit whatsoever. And you, it may sound hard to believe, but you could be a high-tech billionaire and decide to give maybe half a billion New Zealand dollars to your preferred candidate to do with whatever they want. That's, were that to happen, and it has actually happened, that one individual contribution, which is totally legal in America, exceeds the total cost of our electoral commission over a 3-year period, including running a general election. So I actually believe we do it very, very well. I've thoroughly enjoyed helping out at the elections. Inevitably, I started off in East Coast Bay's electorate on the North Shore of Auckland, spent a lot of time in the Northland electorate, which was fantastic purely because of the size and diversity and the geography associated with Northland. And 2 years ago, I moved to New Plymouth, so I'm looking forward to helping in the New Plymouth electorate over the coming months. But in the old days, it was very, very simple. Obviously, parties and candidates needed to promote themselves to you, and they did that through a variety of ways. Back in the mid-80s, yes, there were TV debates amongst the leaders. Candidates would quite often be interviewed on local radio. Inevitably, lots of billboards went up on the major roads within your community, only to be knocked down by hooligans with great regularity. And invariably, the candidates and the parties would produce little flyers that would be in your mailbox just to highlight their dominant policies and to promote the character of the candidate involved. And back in the mid-80s in East Coast Bays, quite often candidates would encourage people within your community to have an evening and to invite their neighbours around so you could have a cup of tea and a biscuit with your neighbours and sit down with the candidate for a couple of hours and get to know them and talk about the policies. Obviously, nearer the big day, the major parties will be advertising in the major newspapers if there were any in your area. Boy, have things changed. Because in those days, back in the mid-80s, PCs had just been invented. There was no internet, there was no World Wide Web, there was no social media. That was the good old-fashioned way, which had gone on for a long time. And nowadays, elements of that still exist. You will still see billboards, you will still see adverts and promotions in the local newspapers, you will still hear candidates on the local radio. No doubt we will get leaflets and brochures in our mailboxes. And candidates will be holding what in America we used to call town hall meetings, where they'll book a hotel for an evening and the public can go along and listen and question the candidates. And locally, there could each be candidate debates where the dominant candidates will all be on stage and they'll have their 10 minutes each to promote themselves. But what has changed is the impact of technology. So in New Zealand, in the run-up to the 2026 election, the major parties, the six major parties between them, will have access to probably approaching $10 million for marketing and promotions. About 40% of this is actually coming from the broadcasting allocation pool and is available pro rata to the leading parties for promotion of their parties on TV and radio. The other 6 million, they can do with what they want. And that's what we're going to focus on because there's been massive changes in recent times. And to compare how the political parties are promoting themselves now to even 6 years ago, the 2020 election, is simply phenomenal. And it's hard to remember that was the Jacinda Ardern era and COVID
was part of our lifestyle. So

are the parties doing now? In the old days, yes, digital marketing was important, and it consumed maybe about 30% of their overall budget. We have every expectation now that digital marketing, in the form of placing short videos and text on the dominant social media sites, will vary from party to party, but it will be significant. So I'm estimating that the National Party, the Boys in Blue, will be spending about 40% of their budget on social media. They'll still be doing TV and radio ads and high-density physical billboards. Labour, probably somewhat more. Yes, they'll be focusing on regional radio and having volunteers out on the street, but looking at maybe spending 45% of their budget. The Green Party, who have always been advanced when it comes to technology, probably will spend a greater proportion of their budget than any other party. I think probably 55, maybe 60%. Very, very targeted and localised. ACT New Zealand, probably about 50%. And New Zealand First, significantly less. I suspect because their target marketplace are the more senior section of our population who may rely and access social media less than the younger generations. But no doubt New Zealand First will still do the rounds and there'll be major regional public town hall presentations. And Te Pāti Māori, also, I think they're looking to spend high. I know their budget is less, but in proportionate terms, I expect anything up to about 60% will go on marketing to their potential voters online in preference to any other form. So, well, where do we go from here? National Party, I think they'll look towards Facebook, Instagram, LinkedIn, and YouTube. And their strategy will be quality ads, very, very focused attack tags based on their economic performance and heavily oriented towards the quality of their key leaders. And they will be using very, very sophisticated software to match the voter rolls with the audience that they're hoping to attract, invariably using Instagram and Facebook in preference to other technologies. The Labour Party, yeah, they'll look to connect to their community. They'll also be using Facebook, Instagram, and TikTok, and they'll be connecting with their community through heavily defined regional strongholds, and their focus of their marketing and promotions will be addressing cost of living anxiety more than any other facet of New Zealand's nationhood at the moment. They'll obviously still be relying on grassroots public meetings supported by very, very localized digital ads going right down to specific electorate neighborhoods, I suspect, focusing on the Auckland suburbs. The Green Party, they're pretty switched on. They'll be using Instagram, TikTok, sites like that. That's where the majority of the budget is going to go. And they, I suspect, will be focusing on aspects like climate urgency, social inequality. And they'll be using lots of video formats, dynamic advertising, and trying to get the youth vote out. They'll be using minimum billboard presence compared to the other major parties. And they treat social media as their primary town hall activity. ACT New Zealand, they'll be on YouTube, Facebook, all sorts of places. And they'll be very, very precise in how they're targeting their message and who they're targeting it at. They'll be looking towards motivating small business owners, rural voters, people like that. And again, they'll have billboards, and but they won't really be heavily reliant on digital saturation to maintain their share of the vote. New Zealand First, yeah, they'll be on Facebook and possibly X or Twitter as it used to be. And they'll be focusing, I'm sure, on the personal brand of leadership. They'll be focusing more on informed wordage in preference to videos. And they'll look to maintain and grow their organic share amongst older demographics on Facebook. But they'll still rely on the traditional media, public meetings, and so on.

on. And Te Pāti Māori, they'll be focusing on TikTok and Instagram, and naturally a heavy reliance on face-to-face hui in the marae, and looking at short-term videos to motivate younger Māori voters. So those are what the major parties are going to do. So to summarise, where are we at? With social media, which is primarily Meta, you know, which is obviously Facebook and Instagram, Google and TikTok, the cost is incredibly efficient. You're looking about, well, I don't know, around $10 for 1,000 impressions. And it allows, with modern technology, the parties to test maybe 50 different versions of an ad to see which ones really work and which ones don't. And it is fundamentally, and this is strategic in New Zealand, the only way to effectively target voters under 30. And traditionally, the older people, the seniors, in percentage terms, are far more reliable voters and will turn out in far greater numbers, quid for quo. But the future of this election is highly likely to be strongly influenced by voters under 30, many of whom will be voting for the first time. And the social media is the dominant, if in fact the only way, to target these people and inform them, motivate them, and get them out to vote on the big day. That will probably be the decisive factor in this year's election. Certainly billboards, yeah, they're incredibly expensive up front to get produced, and the site rental costs are massive. But they do provide a valuable, visible opportunity to get the message over, especially in electorates where face recognition of the candidates is important. And especially these billboards will be on the major roads and streets in the cities and urban centres, because of the number of times drivers and people on buses will see them over a 3-month period. Obviously, advertising on radio and TV, yeah, still subject to strict controls and rules, and will still be important, but primarily aimed at people in the 50 plus age group more than the younger people. And those people are statistically reliable voters on election day. And public meetings, they'll still be around. They're very, very low cost, but they do require a lot of time and effort from the point of view of the candidates and the election parties involved. And I think we'll probably see public meetings used by New Zealand First, Labour and Te Pāti Māori in preference to the other parties. So I did mention earlier on that the change has occurred in only two elections. We've gone from computer-based marketing and electioneering being just an add-on to traditional means of communicating your party and candidates to the voters, to absolutely dominating it. And the bang for your buck, the amount of money one needs to invest in a successful social media campaign, is a bit of a no-brainer, as it is in most other areas of computerization. So if you don't use and you don't rely on any of the social media sites, they're not going to get to you, are they? In which case, you still will be able to see advertisements on television, listen to people being interviewed, go to your local meetings, see your local billboards, and read the pamphlets that will come into your mailbox. But they have decided in this modern age, it's got to be all about informing you and educating you via social media. So leads to the obvious question, are we pioneering here, or are there actually examples from elsewhere that suggest how effective a social media election campaign can be? Well, obviously there are, and I'd like to just complete the show by taking you through a few examples of what's actually happened overseas. So over the past 10 to 15 years, political campaigning has fundamentally changed towards paid digital advertising and digital strategies, rather than just hoping for organic reach. And political entities are now investing heavily in social media promotions to actively engineer outcomes. And I've got a few examples here where that's actually been the case. And the goal of a social media campaign might be to promote your party and candidates. It might be to discredit others.

And it might be to encourage more voters to come out and vote, and it might actually be there to discourage people from coming out and vote. So individual elections in individual countries may have different goals in using social media. Let's start with the 2016 United States presidential election. The 2016 Trump campaign's use of digital advertising represents a watershed moment in political history, largely defined by hyper-weaponizing of micro-targeting, pointing arrows at key people, not mass markets. So the strategy the Trump campaign used was heavily backing its digital operations, famously running up to 50,000 to 60,000 ad variations per day on Facebook. Working alongside data firm Cambridge Analytica, they utilized harvested data to create profiles of millions of voters throughout America. So instead of just basically broad TV broadcasts, the campaign funneled vast financial resources into precise algorithmic served digital prompts. They identified persuadable swing voters in Rust Belt states, that's the Midwest, Michigan, Pennsylvania, Wisconsin, Illinois, for example, and fed them tailor-made content. Supporters received motivational voting information, while potential opposition voters were targeted with dark posts, ads hidden from the public timeline but visible to specific demographics designed to discourage voter turnout. What actually happened? Donald Trump won the presidency by securing thin margins in those key Rust Belt states. In fact, he only won Michigan by about 10,000 votes, despite losing the popular vote to Hillary Clinton. Political analysts largely credit the digital strategy for maximizing rural turnout and suppressing opposition enthusiasm exactly where it mattered most. And the reason that Hillary Clinton lost was probably because many American male voters who were African American, who voted for Barack Obama in the previous two elections, didn't bother to get out and vote for Hillary Clinton. And I suspect the major reason why they didn't get out and vote was because of the impact of social media that was targeted at those people. I repeat, Donald Trump got less votes than Hillary Clinton nationwide. Yet then we move on, same year, to the United Kingdom Brexit referendum. The Vote Leave campaign utilized heavily funded social media to bypass traditional media narratives entirely, permanently altering the UK's relationship with Europe. And in the final days leading up to the referendum, the official Vote Leave campaign poured over 98% of its total marketing budget into digital advertising. This was all at the 11th hour. This was 1 minute to midnight stuff. But the campaign kept its messaging fluid and data tested. They ran billions of ad impressions targeted at highly specific sections of the population who typically didn't participate in general elections. They were making non-voters into voters. So some of the advertising targeted ads towards European policies, towards animal welfare, whereas other ads localized immigration statistics or potential funding to the National Health Service. The outcome, you probably know, the Leave vote secured a very narrow 51.9 victory. And after the election, analysis confirmed that the aggressive social media investment was profoundly successful in mobilizing a large wave of disengaged or non-traditional voters who were completely off the radar of standard telephone polling. Effectively, they caught the political establishment off guard. And we're still feeling the effects of Britain leaving the common market and leaving Europe. Next, Philippines. 2022, wasn't that long ago, the election of Ferdinand Bongbong Marcos Jr. provided a textbook example of how multi-year investment in social media content can completely change a historic political brand. Therefore, for nearly a decade prior to this election, a highly organized, heavily funded technique was deployed across Facebook, YouTube, and TikTok to shift public conception regarding the Marcos's family historical legacy. And they went far beyond standard party ads. The strategy relied on micro-influencers, V-bloggers, and coordinated networks to distribute slick, highly produced vertical videos. These videos framed the martial law.

0: era of Marcos's father, not as a period of corruption and dictatorship, but as a nostalgic, crime-free golden age of infrastructure development. Amazingly, the outcome was that Marcos Jr. won the election in a historic landslide, securing nearly 60% of the vote. An exit polling demonstrated a massive shift among young voters who had no living memory of the 70s and 80s, in other words, his father, and who explicitly cited TikTok and YouTube as their main source of political information. 2019, we had a major election in Australia. And back in 2019, it was called the unwinnable election. The Australian Labor Party was widely expected to win the 2019 election comfortably. However, the Liberal National Coalition pulled off an upset victory, heavily assisted by targeting digital scare campaigns. So the Liberal Party and the Independent Political Actions Group heavily invested in Facebook advertising to deploy a localized death tax scare campaign. They flooded regional electorates, particularly in Queensland, with highly shareable, aggressive social media promotions claiming that the future Labor government would introduce a 40% inheritance tax. Despite Labor explicitly denying the claim, the viral nature of the paid digital ads meant the narrative spread faster than fact-checkers could possibly keep up with it. The outcome? The coalition retained government in what then Prime Minister Scott Morrison dubbed a miracle. Subsequent political autopsies noted that the concentrated regional Facebook ad spend succeeded in shifting older asset-owning voters away from Labor in key marginal seats. Very targeted, very precise, very successful, and relatively low cost. So, yeah, just summarizing, back in 2016 in America, Facebook was a primary platform used. In the Brexit in the UK in 26, it was Facebook. Philippines, 2022, TikTok, YouTube, Facebook, and Australia in 2019, again, Facebook. They were all very, very effective. And I profoundly believe that without the investment in social media, Trump would not have won in 2016, Britain would not have exited Europe, Marcos Jr. would not have succeeded in being elected, and the government, Scott Morrison's government, would probably have lost in 2019. So paid social campaigns don't necessarily brainwash voters into changing their deeply held ideological views. Instead, modern political spending works on three particular areas. Firstly, boosting the motivation of your supporters to actually show up on election day, while simultaneously demoralizing your opponent's base so they stay home. Naturally, flooding the digital space so completely that the media and public are forced to discuss your chosen topics, such as immigration or specific taxes, rather than the opponent's policy platforms. And ensuring that voters are economically focused voters, and rural farmers all see entirely different versions of the same candidate, creating an optimized, fractured perception of the party designed to appeal uniquely to them. Therefore, they have the opportunity to promote one candidate in different ways to different parts of the electorate. So in the months to come, and certainly leading up to the big day, keep an eye out for political messages on your social media. I don't care what you use. It might be Instagram, Facebook, X, YouTube, doesn't really matter. But whenever you see a comment, a post, a short video that is of a political nature, ask a simple question. What are they trying to achieve? How does this impact me? And is this targeted specifically at me? Because it could well be. I repeat, their goal is to encourage you to vote for their candidates and their party, and not to vote for anybody else. And if for some reason you choose not to vote for the party sponsoring these advertisements and social media advertising, they'll probably be quite happy if you stay home and don't vote. But we have a democracy in New Zealand. I think we run elections very well. They're fair. We do everything possible to encourage.
1: Blokes don't always like to talk about what's going on behind the scenes, but these guys do. Join Lester Ransfield and Morris West now as they tackle conversations on things that matter. Thanks to Ozzy and the team at Wholesale Direct Importers. This is The Number Plate.
2: Well, hello and welcome to another session of The Number Plate. For those of you that were following last week, I had the pleasure of having Rakesh Rai along with me. But before we get into that, don't forget, if you need a new car,

0: Get yourselves down to the corner of Devon and Seaview and see Ozzy at Wholesale Direct Importers, and he'll give you an insane deal. So, as I say, I'm joined again this week by Rakesh, because we didn't even get partway through what we were going to talk about. But obviously, by the stage we're talking about, when you got into your coaching and everything, you weren't married at that stage. Where did you meet your wife of a number of years?
1: Well, I used to, when I got into my coaching, of course, I went to see Chris Lewis, he formulated the way I was coaching. We talked a lot, and I spent a lot of time with him and with Mike Lewis, and over a period of time, and I started to realize then that coaching was a lot more than just teaching somebody to hit a ball over the net. And the whole package was actually looked quite different of how to put a player together. So then I came back and I started, I was contracted out to different clubs, and I was in, well, I would spend like one day I would spend at Huitoki, another day I'd be at another club like Waiwaka, and then I'd be at Pukekura Park Tennis Club. And then I would be out of town, I would be in Stratford for a day, and then I'd be, believe it or not, out in Douglas around there.
0: Yeah.
1: And I would be out coaching.
0: Places that no longer have tennis, some of them don't have tennis courts anymore.
1: It's crazy. And then I was also in Pew Pew and Aria and everything in between. And wherever there was a tennis court, I had spent some time on it with people. And through my tennis, I also started realizing that quite often, just tennis is not, with kids particularly, tennis is not just tennis. It's also a development of who they are. And it's more like you almost become like a life coach. You take on a much bigger responsibility than just teaching them how to hit tennis balls over the net. You start forming what their opinions are, what their views. You start listening to them. You're listening a lot more to them. You're being the backboard, and you become the go-between them and the parents, and you basically you buy yourself unknowingly into everybody's life, into everybody's family life. And I was coaching everybody from lawyers' kids to lawyers themselves to surgeons, specialists, to their kids, then to your people who are driving trucks. I used to catch a guy who used to drive the rubbish truck for around town, and he was quite an amazing dude. He had amazing stories, and I used to love it. And by that time I was so well established that I was so in coaching that I was everywhere. I'd be overseas as well. I'd be working with overseas coaches. And on one time, I used to have this guy, Manoj Prabhakar, and although my name is, we use Rai as our surname, our family name is actually Prabhakar. So when he came to New Zealand, he was trying to look at a link between himself and Prabhakar family and our Prabhakar family, because we came from the same area. And our Prabhakar family is very big, and there were landowners in India. And so he was trying to tie in to find out that how did these two families then split. So he called me to India, and he said, why don't you come to India? He said, I'm playing cricket here. He was the opening batsman for India, and he was also the opening bowler for India, which was the first in world cricket. And he was playing for Delhi, and they were supposed to play some Bombay or some other team. And he says, why don't you come for that? And it's a train ride. And he said, the whole team's on the train. He says, the whole train, he says, virtually as the cricket. And he says, come along. He says, come and experience it. He said, it's like a party train. And me being a young old single dude, I thought, party? Somebody mentioned the word party. I'm in. So where I went, I bought a ticket, and I was in India, and not for too long. And I knew my parents were there on holiday. And when I arrived in India, my father, he knew I was arriving that day, so he turned up at the airport, and he said to me, he said, look, now that you're here, I want you to come back to Northern Punjab, which I had no intention of going to. He He said, I want you to go to Punjab. Come to Punjab.

0: with us, and I want to show you where our family home is, what the land that all the family owns is, where it is, and everything. He says, you need to see this because your brother isn't here, but you are here. Somebody from the family needs to see it apart from me. So he convinced me that I should go to Northern India. So when I got there, and of course, then he started talking to me that, yeah, you need to meet somebody, and you need to have some sort of stability in your life. And the stability is a wife.
1: Isn't it always?
0: So anyway, so then we were out, he took me out to this place, and it was a village in the outskirts of India somewhere, and outskirts of Punjab and Ludhiana. And he said to me, you need to, we have arranged you to meet this girl, and she's amazing. I said, are you trying to arrange a marriage for me? Because I'm not into this. And he says, no, I just want you to introduce you to this person. He says, you tell me if you like her or not. He says, but I'm not saying you're going to get married to her straight away or anything. He says, you're alone. He says, you're a single. Let me show you. And I said, fine, I'll meet. And I just wanted to make peace between everybody. So I went over there and I met Madhu, who is my wife now. And I first saw her. I think it was love at first sight, really. It was crazy. And I'd never experienced anything like that. And we chatted for a while. And in fact, we only chatted for about 15, 20 minutes, I think. And that was that. And then I came back to Ludhiana with the family. And I was desperate to get in touch with her. And my father said, no, this is not the culture. He says, you can't just start ringing people and the daughters and wanting a date. He says, it doesn't quite work like that. And so in the process, I don't know how, but I managed to say, yes, I'll marry her. And before you knew it, we were married. And we were sitting in New Delhi at Manoj Prabhakar's house with him shaking his head side to side and saying, I told you not to go there. But anyway, I've had a great life. I cannot complain about anything at all.
1: Oh, absolutely. So from there to marrying Maru, let's move on forward. You've got three lovely kids who I've had pleasure of knowing for many years, Amrit, Ajit, and Ashna.
0: Yes.
1: Now, I've got to hit you up here because my parents did exactly the same thing as you've done. My sister's name was Margaret Ann. My name is Morris Arthur. So we used to get mail that come to M.A. West. She was annoyed because she was never allowed to open it because it might have been for me and I was the older one. Now, you've got three kids and you've all given them the initials A. Rye.
0: Yes. And that was very deliberate because my brother, his name was Rajan Rai, and he was R. Rai, and I'm Rakesh Rai, which is R. Rai.
1: Oh, so that your
0: so
1: parents
0: every,
1: have done the same.
0: We were the best, me and my brother were the best friends. We went to university together, we lived together. When I coached, we bought a house together. And all the mail would arrive, R. Rai. And both of us, we would open each other's mail. We would smile.
1: Yeah.
0: I think this is yours. And I'd open it and go, this is yours, but I was wishing it was mine. And then later on, I said to my dad, and I said, why did you name it? Didn't you think this out? All right. He says, come on. He says, your names are different. He says, take it up with the people who are mailing you stuff. And he's got nothing to do with me. So I decided, okay, I'm going to do the same. So when Amrit was born, and we selected Amrit as a name, and then Ajit was born, then Ashna was born, I decided we'd name her A. Rai as well. And then when Ajit was born, we named him Ajit, then A. Rai as well. So we had three A. Rais.
1: Now, when we used to do all this tennis coaching as well, I know I drifted away from playing for a long time. And then I came back. Basically, my son was getting tennis coaching. Aaron was getting tennis coaching with you. I think he would have been about 12 at the time.
0: And he was amazing.
1: So we're going back 28 years for that. And I think at that stage, Amrit.
0: Yes.
1: would have been playing. He was playing. He played at a pretty good level.
0: He was, but

my kids started playing tennis because I was a tennis coach, and my wife, she was a psychologist, and she would work half days, so her day would finish at just before 3, about 2:30, and then she would

Kia ora, welcome to another edition of Certain Sound, music from Aotearoa, New Zealand. I'm Jeff Harford, great to be with you for another edition. And as has been the case with the last few shows that I've fronted, we're going to focus on new releases and newish releases from acts from around the country. And we won't muck around, we'll get straight into it. And the first track up today is from Office Dog from their second album, Prime Corner, which is out now. Fronted, of course, by Kane Strang, and he wrote most of this album while house-sitting for a month in West Auckland. And, a bit of a reflection on what he calls the push and pull of normal life. Well, we'll see about that. Office Dog for you now with a track called Futures.

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Well, from Office Dog to the Year of the Dog, this is Greta O'Leary and her song, Year of the Dog.

Greta O'Leary there with Year of the Dog. Just going back to our opening track for Certain Sound this week from Office Dog. Office Dog will be heading out on a national tour to celebrate the release of their album Prime Corner, playing Auckland, Wellington, Aotearoa, Dunedin and Lyttelton. The Wellington show is at Great Sounds Great Festival, and that is for tickets for those via igum.co.nz. Otherwise, tickets for Office Dog's tour from undertheradar.co.nz. Oh, we're sticking with things canine, it seems. Sheep, Dog and Wolf up next with Big Hands. This is the project of Daniel McBride, twice a Tate Prize finalist. First album saw him win the Critics' Choice Prize at the AMAs and was an album of the year in the Listener magazine. Has received over 7 million streams of his music on Spotify alone, over 1 million plays of music videos across all platforms. And we get to hear new music from Sheep, Dog and Wolf now on ORFM. Here's Big Hands.

Sheepdog and Wolf with Big Hands. You're on Certain Sound tonight, celebrating new music from artists from Aotearoa, New Zealand. Next up, Tim Mann. Tim's music pedigree goes back as far as The Plague between 78 and 79, The Whiz Kids 79 and 80, and of course Blam Blam Blam from 80 to 82. Been an integral part of those influential Aotearoa bands, still making music. And off the back of the recent release of his album, The Great Kerfuffle, Tim Mann joins us next with something of a climate anthem. This is Fresh Northerly.

Tim Mann with Fresh Northerly. Next up, a track from Lucy Summerfield, Tangata Beats national finalist back in 2021, Play It Strange finalist in 2022. The first release, Hurihia, featured on Te Ao Māori News back in 2022. Steady progress through there in all sorts of ways. Performed in Beat Street 2025. Recorded a debut EP, and a six-track EP from which this track is taken. Lucy Summerfield performing two shows as part of the Matariki Festival in Nelson and Motueka this month. Here is Lucy Summerfield with Kia Kaua.

Lucy Summerfield with Kirkoa. Well, the Vales are just wrapping up their tour of Aotearoa New Zealand on the back of the release of the new album Fragile World. A couple of great shows here in Ōtepoti, Dunedin at Pearl Diver. Was fortunate enough to be at the first of those. And I'm sure everyone around the country has been enjoying not only the live performances but the new album. And this is another track from Fragile World, The Vales with My Foolish Heart.

the Vales with My Foolish Heart. Well, we turn to music now from Ōtiputi Dunedin and a recent project that has seen the four EPs released by four local bands, Civil Talk, SOG, You Know Juno and Vagina Dry. All great young bands, its members aging between 16 years and 22 years. Been playing some great shows at venues, all ages venues predominantly around town. And this project has seen four EPs released together. SOG got an official week off school to record at Southlink Productions, a community studio led by engineer-producer Nick Rowan. Tane Cotton recorded Civil Talk himself at Warpossum Studios, and You Know Juno and Vagina Dry decided to do the same with Tane Cotton. Each band gets their own side of a vinyl and EP cover, double vinyl with sleeves and a gel bag, all very nice, and all put together by Dunn Records, which is the project of Natasha Griffiths. And here's what Natasha Griffiths has to say about all of this. This is the time where often young bands can end up in the wilderness years with no money to release a record, quote unquote, properly, or tour outside of their hometown. Things stagnate. While a bonus of playing all the time means Dunedin's artists are next level in their musicianship, there's a real chance that after a bit more time of playing the same venues over and over, some of these musicians may just end up being like those people in the future, reflecting on that nice time they had when they were in a band when they were young. So to prevent this from happening, to ensure these career artists stay on a path of continuing to create as they should, I decided to invite these bands to be part of a record release inspired by the 1980s classic Flying Nun release, Dunedin Double. Natasha Griffiths goes on to say, yes, the one from more than 40 years ago. This is a four EP double vinyl release capturing this moment in time and introducing these bands to a wider world. It's taken one of them now, Civil Talk, with 100 different people, and they'll back that up with You Know Juno and Skyscrapers.

from Utupoti, Dunedin. You know Juno there with Skyscrapers, and before that, Civil Talk with 100 different people. The four EPs, if you want to get your own copy of them, and of course, why wouldn't you? I recommend Relics Music here in Dunedin, relicsmusic.co.nz. If you're elsewhere in the country, just order it through there, eh? All right, so we're going to move on to another band with a Dunedin connection, now based in Nelson, this indie rock band, Music Sucks. This started out as a Dunedin project for Sam Wilkinson, since moved on, and

has put out a couple of albums and several singles. This one called Mr. Brown may or may not be making some reference to New Zealand Health Minister.

That's Music Sucks with Mr. Brown. You're listening to Certain Sound, music from Aotearoa, New Zealand. And we move on to a track now from Living Perfection, which is the project of Mate Vala, a songwriter and producer based in Tamaki Makaurau, Auckland. From the album, which is out now, Ovo Jeza Tebe. I think I've got that right. Sorry if I haven't. Living Perfection with Steel and Soul.

And from the Marvelettes. In 1962, Baby Jane and the Rockabys released their version of How Much Is That Doggy in the Window? Luckily for us, on the B-side was this great number written by Lieber and Stoller, My Boy John.

My Boy John from Baby Jane and the Rockabyes, to a novelty record from Reparata and the Delrons. The lead singer, Mary Ayes, I hope that's how you say it, used her confirmation name, Reparata, to give the group a more marketable name. I've got no idea who Delron was. Captain of Your Ship was number 13 hit in the UK in 1968, but in their homeland of the USA, it did diddly squat.

Preparata and the Del Rons with a song that deserved more attention in the USA, Captain of Your Ship. Followed by the Shirelles with 1961's Baby It's You. Yet another song the Beatles covered on their first album, Please Please Me. To the Bobettes now, and a song they wrote about their schoolteacher. But Atlantic Records make them change the lyrics to a love song from 1957, Mr. Lee.

to a song that cost George Harrison a lot of money after it was claimed he plagiarised it for his song My Sweet Lord from 1963, a huge number one in the US, The Chiffons and He's So Fine.

0: 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I really had too many songs to cram in. Maybe we should do this again. 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
2: 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Well, hello, 60s Garage Rock fans. I'm Phil Gray, and this is another exceptionally good episode of Retrospect 60s Garage Punk Show. Although I would say that, wouldn't I? It's number 737, and we've got tracks from Sweden, Netherlands, Germany, Spain, Turkey, and a whole lot out of the spiritual home of 60s Garage. That is the somewhat United States of America. Let's get it underway with a band out of Chicago, formed 1966 by students of McHenry High School. This is The Lemon Drops.

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you so, baby, please don't go. Oh, be a doll. Oh, be a doll. Oh, be a doll. Get your way down here and make you walk along. Baby, please don't go. Oh, yeah, I feel right now. Well, my baby's leaving.

Well, we kicked that set off with Chicago band The Lemon Drops, best known for their very cool track, I Live in the Springtime. We took a track, though, called It Happens Every Day. This is one of a bunch of tracks recorded by the band but never released until, well, many years later. Actually exists as an acetate 10-inch 45 RPM mono record, which was backed by an unfinished track called Nobody For Me, The Lemon Drops. And we followed them with a band called 21st Century Sound, which has its origins in a garage band formed by brothers Terry and Jack Viles. They were aged 11 and 12 at the time. They were joined by an 8-year-old drummer, would you believe? 8-year-old Bill O'Malley. But it wasn't until 1968, when O'Malley was just entering high school, Ruskin High School, that they were taken into Damon Studios on 14th Street, Kansas City, to cut a full-length LP of their repertoire. So from 21st Century Sound, a 45, not released until 1970 on a label called Cave, we had the A-side called Feelin' Down. Then a band simply called Gurus. 1966 45, released on United Artists. They're out of New York City, formed 1966. They're one of the very first bands to incorporate Middle Eastern influences and Israeli and Arabian sounds, playing instruments such as the oud. They released two singles on United in 66 and 67, and an LP called The Gurus Are Here was recorded and planned for release in early 1967, was advertised widely, but never actually got released. So B-side of a 1966 45 on United Artists, a track called Come Girl from The Gurus. In fact, no, simply Gurus. Then the Fifth Order out of Columbus, Ohio, together 64 to 68, another teen band who started as the Electras, playing folk rock and British Invasion hits, together through to 1967. But a year later, a label called Counterpart took two of their earlier recordings and released a pretty rare

45, but further tracks subsequently released in 2018 by Used Kids Records as a cassette compilation. So the Fifth Order, title of this cassette, Fifth Order Acetate. This acetate's so rare that apparently the band members didn't even know about it. And on it, Lady Jane, Mustang Sally, Tobacco Road, The Times They Are A-Changin', and Baby, Please Don't Go. 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Cheers. Appreciate it. Let's get back into the show. Well, it's been all US Garage so far, as will this set be. You can see this next band up on our socials. Just search for Retrospect 60s Garage Punk on Insta or Facebook. This band is The Storytellers. An April 67 release from this band out of Millburn, New Jersey. Released on Tristero Records. Here is The Storytellers with Cry With Me.

Van has been all US Garage so far. Set of three there. Storyteller's Cry with me. Then Hair and After. Covering, of course, Mr. You're a Better Man Than I by the Yardbirds. But Hair and After out of Kansas City. Just one recording session in April 1967. They recorded Hey Joe and Mr. You're a Better Man Than I. Not released, I believe, until the comp called Lows in the Mid-60s, Volume 54, Cosmic City Part 2. Here and After, Mr. You're a Better Man Than I, then Adam and the Evils from Ridley, Pennsylvania, recorded several songs in 1965 and 66. These also existed as acetate.

0: So from Adam and the Evil, a track called Point 5. This one, not released, from what I can tell, until this year. Released as a B-side on a release from Mojo Bone Records.
1: It's the hit music of the day, the songs from the top of the charts, the sounds of power.
0: Retrospect. Time for Global Garage, starting off in Sweden with a band called Beautifuls. They released on Sweetone Records out of Sweden in 1966. I believe this one is their only release. The A-side of this 45, We Should Get Along Fine. This is the B-side from Beautifuls. This is Take a Heart.

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Greetings from Alamuchi, New Jersey. My name is Jerry, a.k.a. 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

0: Short set there from continental Europe, starting off in Sweden with Beautiful's Take a Heart. Then we jump to the Netherlands for a guy that you can see up on our socials as well, André van Duin. Dutch comedian, actor, singer and presenter. This one is described as a parody record released on Philips as a 45 in 1965. The track Stolen, his version of Woolly Bully. Then back to Sweden for the third track from Annaby Knox. They started as Sparklings before becoming Snuffs before choosing the name Annaby Knox. Quite a few releases from 65 through to 68. We took the B-side of a 1966 release on Columbia. Of course, a classic cover of The Who's The Kids Are All Right.
1: He is even enticed to enter the world of homosexuals, lesbians, sadists, masochists, and other sex deviants.
0: Retrospect, 60s garage punk, garage rock, and psychedelia. More global garage. This time we go to Germany, actually the German Democratic Republic, for a beat band out of Rostock, formed 1964 from members of a well-known group called Trio 63. They had to change their name in 1966 for quote-unquote cultural reasons. They changed it to Baltic Quartet. They made a film appearance in a very obscure film called Trick 17B. This is Baltic Quartet with Mit der Leben.

And that's more Global Garage, starting off in the German Democratic Republic, Baltic Quintet, Mit der Leben. Then to Spain for Los Cheyennes. Out of Barcelona, active 64 to 68, very much influenced by the Kinks. We took the fourth track off a 7-inch, 45 RPM EP released in 1966 on RCA Victor, Los Cheyennes with Blah, Blah, Blah. Then we headed to Turkey for Kahit Oben, described as one of the most talented names in Turkish easy listening music, with a career spanning over 10 years. But this one, more of a beat record, released on Hürriyet out of Turkey in 1965, A side of this 45 called Makaram San.

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2: Belinda and ABC Audio present this unabridged recording of more great Australian outback yards written by Bill Marsh and read by Bill Marsh and Sansia Robinson. Bennicle Creek, Victoria. Great Australian stories, outback towns and pubs. I'm 77 these days, and while I've still got my marbles, I'd hate some of these stories to be lost. See, my dad was a shearing contractor, and I travelled with him to many distant parts of the Riverina and western New South Wales, and so I met some real characters along the way. One in particular was a very well-educated chap called Francis William Carroll. To most, he was simply known as Paddy Carroll. Unfortunately, he lost his parents when he was a little kid, and so he was brought up by his uncle and aunt. Then, in his late teens, he ran away and he came to work for Dad, first as a roustabout, then as a shearer. A good shearer too, a very clean shearer, you know, like he'd bring them up pink. Now, other than being a good shearer, Paddy was also a pretty good storyteller. For example, one of the stories he told me was about the first time he ever went to Melbourne. He'd never been to the Big Smoke before, and for some reason or other, he had to go there to catch a train up north. Mind you, he'd never been on a train before either, so he didn't even know how to go about getting a ticket. So anyhow, someone from Upbush gave Paddy a ride down to Melbourne and they dropped him off at Spencer Street Railway Station. Of course, the place was pretty crowded, which was something else that Paddy wasn't used to either. The fewer the people, the better, was his line of thinking. Anyhow, he's looking around wondering what to do when he sees a sign saying Ticket Office. That's the place, thinks Paddy. And so he goes over and he joins in the lineup along with everyone else wanting to buy tickets. And well, I guess you know that there's an outer suburb of Melbourne called Lilydale. Lilydale. No, you don't know. Well, neither did Paddy. So there's Paddy and he's standing in line wondering how you go about buying a ticket. Anyhow, there's this lady in front of him who looks like she knows what she's doing. So Paddy thinks, well, I'll just do what she does and I can't go too far wrong. So when it comes to the woman's turn to buy her ticket, Paddy listens very, very carefully to what she says. First, the fella behind the little window of the ticket office says, yes, madam. Then the lady replies, Lilydale single, thanks. And she puts a pound note down on the counter and the fella gives her a ticket. Good. So now it's Paddy's turn. Yes, mate, says the fella behind the ticket office window. Paddy puts down a pound and he says to the fella, Paddy Carroll, married with four kids, thanks. So that's just one of Paddy's stories. And by the way he told it, I never quite knew if it was fair dinkum or not. Like he'd never smile or grin or anything to give himself away. So he had a pretty laconic sort of manner about him. Then another story he told me happened at a little place called Bennicle Creek. See, back in the old gold mining days in Victoria,

they put a road, a track really, through from Port Fairy, where a lot of the sailing boats used to arrive, right up to Ararat, where a lot of the mining was taking place. That'd be back in the 1850s, I'd say. And along this track, each 8 to 10 mile, there'd always be a pub, you know, a place where a weary traveller could get something to drink, something to eat, and have a place to stay after a long day's walk or ride or whatever. So along this particular road, about 5 miles south of Ararat, was the small town of Denikle Creek. To give you some idea, as you come over the dividing range from Ararat heading south, there's a fairly steep gravel road going down the hill into Denikle Creek. Of course, this story happened long after the gold mining days. By now the area was used more for sheep grazing. But anyhow, at the bottom of the hill, there was this huge bend that swept past the Denikle Creek Hotel and by a huge stand of pine trees. Anyhow, Paddy was riding his push bike back from a weekend at Ararat. When he got to the top of the hill, he decided to take his feet off the pedal and freewheel for a bit just to make up some time. But before he realised it, he'd built up such a speed that he couldn't get his feet back on the pedals to slow himself down. And seeing how they didn't have brakes on the handlebars back in them days, all Paddy could do was to hang on for dear life. So down this hill he freewheeled, gathering speed at the rate of knots. And by the time he got to the bottom and started into this sweeping bend, he was going so fast that he already had the bike lying down on its side. So, to save himself from a complete disaster, he decided he'd have to take the bend a little wider, which he did by riding the bicycle off the road and up along the veranda of the pub, between the pub wall and the veranda post. But then, at the end of the veranda, there was a little bit of a ramp where they offloaded the beer kegs. Then there was this huge stand of pine trees, and Paddy said, "I remember getting to the end of the veranda to where the ramp was, but that's the last of it because everything went black." Anyhow, he finally regained consciousness on his way to Ararat Hospital. Then he stayed there for 3 days recovering. Following that, he spent 2 days recuperating in an aftercare home. And when he went back to collect his bike, he said, "You wouldn't believe it. There it was, stuck up in the fork of a pine tree with its wheels still spinning." So old Paddy would have had to have been travelling at a fair clip, eh? Hot. Great Australian shearing stories. I tell you, a shearer earns every cent he gets. Every cent. Now, don't get me wrong, it's a rewarding occupation. But he earns every bloody cent. Just for starters, he has to go out and work in all sorts of strange places, under all sorts of extreme conditions, none worse than the heat. And I tell you, mate, it can get bloody hot out there, stuck in a tin shed, stuck out in the middle of nowhere, in the middle of a heat wave. It can get bloody hot. Like when I first started shearing, I mean, these days they talk about heat waves. Heat waves be buggered. These are nothing. Now, you mightn't believe this, but without a word of a lie, when I went out on my first run, it didn't drop under 100 degrees until midnight. Not for one night I was there. That's true. Every night it'd be 12 o'clock before the temperature fell under the 100 degree mark. That's at midnight, mind you. So you can imagine what it was like during the day. It was unbearable, it was. You reckon that was hot. I remember when I was wool classing out at Warrina one time and it was 100 degrees
on the

board by 9 a.m. and before Smoko it was up to about 112. And it still continued to rise. Up and up it went until it got so hot that the sheep, a few of them anyway, the sheep were coming up the back letting go pens. And that's no lie. It was a big old shed on the ground, and after the sheep were shorn and sent outside, the sun was burning their backs so bad that the bastards turned right around and they were walking right back into the shed just to get out of the sun. And that's true. Not a word of lie. These sheep, not all of them, mind you, just the odd few, they were standing there in amongst the shearers while they were shearing. I'll never forget it. Congested, but by Christ, it was hot. And as I said to Rooster, as we went across to the huts after our first day, you could not get under the showers. You could not get under the cold water tap in the showers. The cold water would have burnt you, scalded you. As I said to Rooster, didn't I, Rooster? I said, look, these silly pricks, they've got 2-inch water pipes just laying out there in the sun going over to the shearers' huts. And it's like 125 degrees out there. Anyway, we ran into bloody Matthew Legg, who was only a boy of about 4 or 5 at the time, and I said, how much water's in that dam over there? And he said, it's full, Rick. That'll do me, I said. So I went across with just my towel and underpants on. There was Johnny Latter, myself, and Stephen Corn. Yes, I think it was Stephen Corn. And I just led the charge into this dam. And even the bloody dam water was hot. So I got out into the middle. A long, thin-looking dam it was, and the silt came up to there, and the water came up to there. And the water on top was still bloody hot. Still bloody hot, but then just above the silt, it was a bit cooler. So we bent over like that and whooshed it up over us, silt and all. It was so bad, mate, that I thought we were going to drop. God, it was hot. You got no idea. Talk about hot. I was at one place one time where they had tanks at the shearers' huts, rainwater tanks like, so that the water came into the huts straight out of the tanks. It wasn't run through pipes or anything. It came straight out of the tanks and into the shower. And even then the water was boiling. That's how hot it was, boiling. The tank water was boiling. Oh, mate, it was a shocker. It was a fortnight heat wave. We even took all our beds out of the huts, all out of the huts, and we spread them out on the clay pan. I tell you, I was lying there thinking, what the friggin' hell am I doing up here? What the hell am I doing up here? Now, while we're talking about hot weather, I'll tell you hot. A mate of mine was at a shed one time and these shearers were shearing away and it was red hot. Red hot. You can't get much hotter than that, red hot. Anyway, this shearer went into the catching pen and when he came back out he said, fuck this, it's too bloody hot for me, he said to the contractor. And the contractor said, come on, it's not that hot. Well, fucked if I know that, mate, the shearer said, because I just went into the catching pen for a piss and a gush of steam flew out of me. Now that's hot. That is hot. That's bloody hot, all right. Brainless, the complete book of Australian flying doctor stories. You meet some drongos in this game, you really do. Just take the fella who wanted to go from Adelaide to Cairns. He glanced at the map. Ah, yes, he said. The shortest way is straight up the Birdsville track. So he set out in the middle of summer in his 4-cylinder rust bucket. He had no spare petrol, no spare water,
one

baldy spare tyre, no supplies, nothing. Anyway, he got up towards the north of South Australia and the car broke down. Bugger, he said, and sat there wondering what to do. Then somewhere he remembered hearing that if you break down in the outback, rule number one is to wait with your car. So he waited for the first day, the second day, the third day. By this stage, he was getting a bit thirsty, and during the intercourse of these thirsty feelings, he looked out over the flat, shimmering landscape. And the deeper he looked into the shimmering, the more it looked like there was a lake out there, away in the distance. "There's a stroke of good luck," he said, and he hopped out of his car and he set off, walking towards the lake. The strange thing was, though, the further he walked towards the lake, the further the lake moved away from him. So at the end of the fourth day, he concluded that the lake must have been one of those optical illusion things, and he decided that he'd better go back to his car. He was surely blessed because it was a miracle that he found his car. Still and all, by that stage, he was absolutely perishing. It then struck him that the only water he was likely to find in a place like this was the stuff in the radiator. So he tapped the radiator. Now the radiator had antifreeze in it, and what he didn't know was that antifreeze contains ethylene glycol. And one of the side effects of drinking ethylene glycol is that it could well cause brain damage. Anyway, not too much later, a car came along and took him into Birdsville, where he went straight to the pub and commenced oral rehydration. At that stage, the flying doctor service was called and we flew out to Birdsville, where we gave him some intravenous rehydration. To give you some idea as to how severely dehydrated this fella was, he was given 3 litres of fluid intravenously to get just 1 millilitre of urine out of him. Later on, in Charleville Hospital, when he asked if there were any side effects caused by drinking radiator water, I explained that unfortunately the radiator had antifreeze in it and that antifreeze contains ethylene glycol. "And what's the problem with that?" he asked. "The main side effect," I said, "is that it could well damage the brain." "Gord," he said, with a worried look. "What do you reckon the chances of me getting brain damage might be?" I must say that it was a struggle to keep a straight face. I mean, you'd have to be brainless in the first place to attempt to drive across one of the most unforgiving parts of Australia in the middle of summer in a vehicle that wasn't in any fit condition to do so, without spare petrol, water or food. So I said to the chap, "It's my opinion," I said, "that in your particular case, there'd be Buckley's chance of brain damage occurring." "Who the hell's Buckley?" he replied. Jackie, Great Australian Bush Priest Stories. Well, I can tell you a bush priest story right off the top of my head, if you like. This happened when we lived out on the dairy farm at Monteith in South Australia. Monteith's on the Murray River, sort of halfway between Murray Bridge and Tailem Bend. Anyhow, one of the things I have very fond memories of as a kid was our pet magpie, Jackie. I even remember the morning we first got him. My father brought him in and sat him on the end of my bed. He was only a little fella then, just a chick. Apparently, he'd fallen out of his nest, so he ended up in bed with me. As I said, we called him Jackie, and from that moment on he became more like one of our family. In fact, I reckon he even forgot that he was supposed to be a bird. Mind you, he was clever. Now,
I don't know if you know or not, but

Magpies are very smart creatures. They learn to adapt, and they learn it very quickly. Jackie's quicker than most, I'd say. Just as an example, see, we had a veranda going around three quarters of the house, and one of Jackie's party tricks was that he could push a tennis ball with great accuracy right around that veranda. No joke. And he'd do it at full tilt too. He'd go like the clappers, and he'd guide the tennis ball along with his beak. And oh, he just loved our father, idolised him, really, perhaps because it was Dad who'd rescued him. I don't know, but he'd followed Dad everywhere he could. If Dad walked out of the house to head off to work, Jackie would want to go as well. You'd see Dad heading over to the garage, and there'd be Jackie trotting along right at his heels. And Dad would be muttering, "Piss off, Jackie, piss off, Jackie." Then, when Dad went to back the car out of the garage, there'd be Jackie standing there, right behind the wheel, sulking, still hoping Dad would weaken and take him out to work with him. But that never happened, and Dad would just yell out to him, "You silly bloody idiot, Jackie, get out of the fucking way or you'll get fucking run over." Of course, Jackie pretty soon cottoned on to that one too, and you'd hear him going around the place calling out, "Piss off, Jackie," followed closely by, "You silly bloody idiot, Jackie, get out of the fucking way or you'll get fucking run over." Yeah, so Jackie was quite a colourful character. Though there was one thing we had to be careful about. That was when any male who Jackie hadn't been introduced to came to visit. I don't know why it was, but he took a great dislike to strange men. Maybe he thought it was his job to protect us while our father was out at work or something. I don't know. I mean, women and children he didn't worry about. But if a strange man came to our house, all hell would break loose. In those days, we used to get travelling salesmen and all sorts of people come by. During the Depression era, I even remember swaggies coming into our place, and if they somehow managed to get past Jackie, they'd come up to the door and say to our mother, "Oh, missus, do you want any wood cut? No money. I'll do it for nothing. I just want a meal." Yes, I remember that happening as clear as day. Poor buggers. Also in those days, the local ministers and so forth used to go out and around the area visiting their parishioners. Anyhow, this particular day, the Methodist minister turned up. Jackie hadn't met him before, so of course, as soon as Jackie sees this stranger get out of the car, he's over by the gate to greet him. And didn't that magpie give the minister a serve? He's swearing and going on, "Piss off, Jackie, piss off, Jackie, you silly bloody idiot, Jackie. Get out of the fucking way or you'll get fucking run over." Anyhow, the minister managed to make it past Jackie, and when he got to the door, he said to Mum, "Oh, Mrs. Schultz," he said, "what a lovely bird you have, but I just can't quite work out what he's saying." And as quick as a flash, Mum replied, "Wouldn't have a clue, Minister. He's not even ours. He only arrived this morning. Must belong to the neighbours." What's up, Doc? Great Australian Railway Stories. When I first joined the railways in Tasmania, things still worked pretty much as they'd done for near on the past 100 years. It was still mostly steam. It was the same system, the same type of people, the same operations were still running. You name it. Nothing much had changed. So, struth, you look back on those days, perhaps not with love, but certainly with a kind of fondness. And mostly they were good times, and a lot of hilarious things used to happen. Like the old story of stopping and picking mushrooms. I mean, we did that lots of times when we were out on goods trains. If ever you saw a patch of mushrooms out in the paddock, it was, "Oh,
all of a sudden we've got a terrible brake problem.

So the brake had come on or the brake box had fall off, any excuse. And you'd go and fill your hat or whatever with the mushrooms. Then you'd fire back on the engine and off you'd go again, because invariably you'd be stopping the night at some country barracks or other and you'd cook up those mushrooms for tea. But those sorts of things happened all the time. I can remember being told a story. I guess it would have been in the 1940s. Anyway, there was a depot at the end of the Derwent Valley line called Fitzgerald. Fitzgerald's a little scattered town out in the middle of Whoop-Whoop. The main road was only a bush track up on the hill a couple of miles above the railway station. It's in rainforest country, so it's mainly timber industry. But oh, it was a wild and woolly place. Now, most of the railway chaps were single men, and they lived there in a barracks, which was stuck in the middle of a Y. In Tasmania, a Y is the track where you turn engines. It's called a triangle in other states of Australia. Oh, there's lots of funny things in Tasmania that I can tell you about. Like someone calling someone a Ramone. That's short for Rum One. It's a Tasmanianism you won't hear anywhere else in Australia, and it means you're an odd bod. Anyway, this barracks at Fitzgerald was very small. They only had enough room for four or five single men's bedrooms with a combined kitchen dining area that had a fuel stove. And of course, being single, all these fellows drank lots and lots and lots of beer, to such an extent that supplies would run out on a frighteningly regular basis. Now, you've got to remember that roads around that neck of the woods were virtually non-existent, so there were very few cars around. But the nearest pub was at National Park, which is the famous Mount Field National Park, where we ran trains on a regular basis. So on a Sunday, the crews would have one of the locos steaming away in the engine shed, all banked up, ready to run. Then when they ran out of grog, they'd all hop aboard and away they'd go. Oh, there'd be about 8 or 9 of them all squeezed in the cabin, so there'd be a bit of a crowd. Anyhow, they'd tear off down the track, hoping that nothing else was on the line, and they'd head for National Park. Now, just past National Park, away from the road, there was a cutting, and that's where they'd hide the engine. They'd just bank it up, put the handbrake on, and off to the pub they'd go. Then after they'd had their fill, just in case of an emergency, they'd buy a barrel of beer, roll it down the track, load it onto the engine, then they'd go back at breakneck speed back to Fitzgerald, which, as you might imagine, would have been a hairy, scary trip. But near where they used to park the loco, there was a house, and I don't remember the lady's name, but she'd see all these goings on, and she'd informed the railway office in Hobart how these fellas were up to no good. But of course, in those days, the grapevine was extremely efficient. So each time some official or other came sneaking around, these fellas would be acting like angels. Anyhow, because they knew this lady was dobbing them in, whenever they saw her standing on the platform waiting to catch the train, they'd just give her a wave and shoot straight past. Then there was another train driver called Doc. Doc lived in a camp down behind the barracks that we'd named Skid Row, so you can just imagine what it was like. Anyway, Doc kept a cow near the barracks so that whenever the crews wanted milk, they'd just go out and milk this cow. Now, Doc looked after this old cow like it was a pet, you know, so it was always hanging around the barracks. Then, of course, they had a vegetable garden there, which was another of Doc's pet projects.

0: having a vegetable garden was very common with railway blokes. They had gardens all over the place. It's known Australia-wide that railway men were good gardeners. Anyway, these blokes were on the booze one night, as per usual, and at one stage, one of the train drivers, old Rastus, he staggered back into the common room and yelled, "Something's out there eating the effing lettuce." And old Doc, who was in his usual drunken state, replied, "Don't worry, Rastus, I'll sort it out." So Doc grabbed his shotgun and he stumbled outside. Next thing they hear is this almighty boom. And you can just imagine it. Doc coming back into the barracks and standing at the door with his big hat stuck back on his head, the barrel of his shotgun still smoking. Then he looked around the room for a bit, wide-mouthed, with a bewildered look in his eye. "What's up, Doc?" the fellas asked. "I'll be stuffed," Doc slurred. "I think I just shot me own bloody cow." Belinda and ABC Audio hope you enjoyed the reading of More Great Australian Outback Yarns, written by Bill Marsh and read by Bill Marsh and Sansia Robinson.
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Things have

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But

0: that's Sam from BAM.
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For more information about the complaints process, you can go to the BSA's website, bsa.govt.nz.

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Send complaints to manager@accessradiotaranaki.com. Complaints must be made in writing within 20 working days from the date the program was broadcast. For more information about the complaints process, you can go to the BSA's website, www.bsa.govt.nz.

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0: 7 o'clock. How are we, Brian?
1: G'day, g'day. Cold weather.
0: Oh, what are you complaining about? It was -2 when I left this morning.
1: Oh, a new record.
0: Oh, -2.
1: At your place?
0: Yeah, it was this morning when I walked out the door.
1: Did you remember to look at the temperature gauge going through to Ricky?
0: I didn't, unfortunately. I didn't, but it was -2 when I left home this morning.
1: Wow, that's... So you're telling me that this morning is the coldest day thus far?
0: Yeah, yeah. I noticed actually when I got up yesterday morning early, because I did get up early yesterday morning, and the sky was red, and I thought, oh, you know what they say, red sky at night, shepherd's delight, red sky at morning, shepherd's warning, like they say. But it didn't rain. Like, we didn't get rain last night, but it's going to be cold. It's going to be really cold.
1: Speaking of the forecast.
0: Mm-hmm. Would you like to know what's happening?
1: The official forecast.
0: Well, it's going to be fine today with that frosty start this morning. We're in for a fine, fine, fine day, and again tomorrow. Heading for a high today of 14 degrees, overnight low tonight of just 2 is what they're saying, so it's probably going to be -4.
1: Wow.
0: But yeah, so it's a lovely fine day, but it's going to be a chilly one.
1: Well, soon we'll talk about the ski field. It opened for a little while.
0: Oh, right, yes,
1: we'll
0: that's
1: talk
0: right.
1: about our contrasting weekends.
0: Yes.
1: But I can verify that it was cold, and I'm going to have to fess up that I may have done something involving the mountain that was probably stupid.
0: I did see
1: but
0: that.
1: It wasn't my idea, but more about that later.
0: Hey, did you feel the earthquake on Saturday morning?
1: Oh, I did.
0: Rocking and a rolling for all the wrong reasons.
1: As a typical selfish townie, to start with, I thought, is this going to damage my house? And then I realised, hey, it's just not going to, and then I started to enjoy it. But the selfishness kicked in. I thought, I can't afford a damaged roof.
0: Did your phone go? Did you get the alarm?
1: No.
0: No, I didn't either, but I hear people who did, and I'm like, why did I not get an alarm? But some people did. But, yeah, I got woken up.
1: It's quite a convenient time for an earthquake.
0: Yeah, about 5 o'clock, wasn't it?
1: I think about 10 minutes to 5.
0: Yeah, it was early, because I remember thinking, is that an earthquake?
1: Because I know when I grew up in Australia, people used to say, don't go to New Zealand, they have earthquakes all the time and tremors.
0: Mm.
1: And we kind of forget we're on that active, the fault line or whatever it's called.
0: Yeah, not good, not much fun, eh? I don't like them. I don't like them at all.
1: I'm curious, like, with all your animals.
0: Yes, that's the first thing I did was check that the animals were okay.
1: But having said that, I know the horses and the others would have picked up. What about those Labradors of yours that think they're humans?
0: Mm-hmm.
1: Did they give you advance warning or warning?
0: No, well, the other two were out in the crates, so I didn't know they were in the lounge, two big ones, they were in the crates. But Bo was in bed with me, and he just snored on his

0: back with the head on the pillow. Like he does.
1: He's such a man, isn't he?
0: Oh, he's like, he, you know, bomb could have gone off underneath the backside and he'd still be lying there.
1: Speaking of snoring, that topic's coming up.
0: Oh, is it?
1: Stayed over at the Pahuakai hut and of course...
0: Oh, did you have a Nora the snorer?
1: Yeah, and I don't even think I've got an hour's sleep. But we better have some music and we've got so much to talk about.
0: You know, the funny thing is, Brian, I would probably, pick up a pillow, put it that way.
1: I did think of that, but then I thought, well, what's the penalty for killing someone now? No, sleep. I've decided not to.
0: He's Taylor Swift here on the Hard

0: I knew it. I knew you. Here on the Hardy Breakfast. Good morning. It is 6 minutes past seven. You're with myself, Tracy Blake, and Brian Vickery on this Monday morning, where we come to you thanks to The Rent Shop, your partners in property management.
1: Radio 101. Talk about the things that everyone wants to talk about and share. And definitely the quake on Saturday morning.
0: Yeah, absolutely.
1: And the cold weather. And, that's interesting.
0: Yeah.
1: So, look, I'm going to fess up. It wasn't my idea. I blame, believe it or not, April Krager and Brian and her friends. Because here's the thing. April's husband, Brian, is also spelt with a Y.
0: Mm-hmm.
1: He's been involved with the mountain. He's the most safety-conscious person. And I couldn't believe that we were, a group of us, were going to tramp up to the Pahuakai hut late Saturday afternoon in the evening, given the weather forecast for a start.
0: Mm-hmm.
1: Right?
0: Mm-hmm.
1: Hello?
0: Yeah, what
1: were you thinking?
0: I don't know whether I'd be doing that.
1: And then I found out the backstory, and I don't think it's confidential. April's getting a procedure on the shoulder, that procedure that many people get, you know, for the shoulder, so she won't be able to exercise potentially for 3 months. So this was the last outing, you know, on the mountain.
0: Okay.
1: I keep saying, this is madness. And of course, we got rained on and sleet, and it was icy and snow. It was absolutely freezing. And when I got there, I had gloves. I felt like I'm going to lose my fingers. And I was a Mr. Grumpy. But once we warmed up and we had the lovely meal, and then there's a whole stack of people, I thought, man, this is glorious.
0: Would be beautiful, no doubt.
1: And then 9 people in a confined area, and we were all tired, and then, of course, the snoring.
0: Oh, God.
1: Like a chainsaw.

0: Who was that?
1: Well, but there were three Brian. It got confusing. Like with three Brians. So the wife would yell out, "Brian, you're snoring." And then I said, "Look, I'm not even asleep," because, you know, we're like, it's like got confusing. But you've probably been there, school camp. When was the last time you were in a room and the snorer? What do you do?
0: Well, I sleep with a snorer every night, which is called a Labrador.
1: Yeah, but so, there's more tolerance for a dog than a human.
0: Oh, I don't know. They sometimes, like, every so often I'll give them a whack and go, "Oh, shoot, that was the microphone." Give them a whack and I'll go, "Shut up." Like, you know, like, for God's sake.
1: Yeah, I don't even know if I got an hour's sleep.
0: Yeah, it's not much fun. I have contemplated, my ex-partner used to snore, and I did contemplate a few times of picking up the pillow and committing suffocation.
1: I think if, you know, you got a few days, it's just funny. It's just, well, that, you know, someone's going to snore. And there was like a preview. The guy just said, "Look, I'm just warning you, I'm a snorer." And I don't think they allow people to sleep in front of the fire at the new Pahuakai Hut. So we knew it was coming. And then I thought, man, if I can't really leave at 2 a.m. in the morning and descend in the treacherous ice and the slush by myself. So you just had to put up with it. And I had to leave at dawn anyway because I had things to do. And it was just glorious. It was calm and I saw the sunrise and I thought, wow, this is cool. But yeah.
0: Not much fun, eh? Not much fun.
1: Did you ever do girl guides or camping?
0: No, not really. No, only camps I ever went on were school camps.
1: What about like NZ me when they're really mean? And it was like, you all had to share the same accommodation. You didn't have your own room.
0: I've had to share a room, but no, I haven't come across snorers. Thank God. I probably was one. Definitely when I was bigger, I was snorer.
1: I know it's a generalisation, but the thing about possibly Western culture, we don't realise how individual we are when it comes to our own space, our own pillow, our own bed.
0: Yeah, absolutely.
1: And it's very, very precious, isn't it?
0: Yeah, absolutely.
1: So when I got home, all I wanted to do was my own pillow, my own bed and a hot shower.
0: I bet it was nice to get in some hot water.
1: Oh, boy.
0: Did you defrost the fingertips?
1: Yeah.
0: And other parts.
1: Can you imagine if I lost some of my little fingers?
0: Oh, your handsome hands wouldn't look the same.
1: I was an existential threat.
0: Oh, my gosh.
1: It's all good.
0: Crazy. Haven't you heard of gloves, then?
1: Well, I did have them, but I was still cold because it was the rain, you see.
0: Yeah, that's it. When you get wet, it's
1: you get rain in the sleep.
0: Yeah. Yeah, not much fun.
1: But I'm laughing about it now, but it wasn't funny at the time.
0: But good, hey, on you though, beautiful view, no
1: your
0: doubt.
1: Sunday, I reckon your Sunday would be completely in the nicest possible way consumed with last rehearsals, vagina monologues.
0: Yeah, it surely was. So we ran through it three times yesterday. Yeah, bang, bang, bang. Three times.
1: Three times.
0: Yeah, three times. We ran it through three times yesterday.
1: Man, they must have been tired.
0: Yeah, we were pretty stuffed last night.
1: What time did you start?
0: 11 o'clock yesterday morning.
1: And when did you finish?
0: 5.
1: Whoa.
0: Yeah, ran it through it three times, had a quick lunch break.
1: Do they listen to one another's, not monologues, but do they kind of follow what everyone else is doing?
0: How do you mean?
1: Well, I don't want to give too much away about how it is, but do people watch other people's performances?
0: No, they're all backstage now. Absolutely. They stay backstage. Yeah, they've been backstage for probably about 2 weeks now. Yeah, we've been running it probably for about 4 weeks, actually running it.
1: So it's just, you're running it like it's the performance.
0: Yeah, like it's performance, yeah. And now we've got sound and lighting in with it. And the sound and lighting crew are there and they play all the cues and they play everything and we're just tightening.
1: Can I just say how slick and modern the set looks?
0: Oh, no, it looks amazing.
1: You've shown me some photos. And this poster, which you'll see soon because we've got some guests coming in and we'll take a photo or two. How cool is that poster?
0: I know. And the set's definitely demonstrative of that poster, isn't it, funnily enough.
1: And is there some kind of a recommended template or have you chosen these colours?
0: I chose those colours, yep, that was me.
1: Have you thought of, like, leaving here and working for Graphic Explosion or what other, you know, would you like to do that for a living?
0: No, probably not. I mean, we're lucky we've got the lovely Amanda Bolland who designed it.
1: Yeah.
0: But I gave Amanda an idea what I liked and what I wanted, something really modern and very out there, and the set certainly is
1: Seven
0: is that.
1: Women.
0: Yeah.
1: Dozens of stories.
0: Yeah.
1: Actually, that's not the right voiceover. What would be the voiceover if you were the voiceover person
0: for it? I don't know.

0: think it's going to have to be a woman, I hate to say it. I will say, I've got to say this, Brian, and it's amazing how many people still, when I read social media, are still saying, oh, this is going to be a funny, funny show, it's a great girls' night out, blah, blah, blah, blah, blah, blah, blah. And I just need to warn people, it is not a comedy, 100%. Which
1: I've never seen this before on a poster. In orange.
0: Warning.
1: It's an advisory. Language may offend, contains confronting adult themes.
0: And it does, absolutely, it does.
1: I'm wondering if it's because when there have been some kind of stuff about plays involving, it's funny, the awkwardness. What do we describe the males, the penis is the penis. It's often it is humour.
0: Absolutely.
1: Yeah, and I'm starting to realise, because I remember years ago, and I don't think Charlotte will mind me mentioning it, a sex therapist came in, and I don't know if she wasn't well or something, but I was the one that had to pre-record the interview because it did involve the word vaginas.
0: Okay.
1: And not everyone is able to say that in public.
0: No, they're not, and that's something we've learnt. We've learnt that, and it's really interesting. And a bit like, you know, one of the cast members was saying that she'd spoken to a friend who's normally a regular theatre girl, and went, why would we want to go and hear about, you know, women's vaginas? And then somebody actually asked another cast member, like, are you actually going to be sitting on stage, like, naked? Are you? And, like, they get... No, they're not.
1: I'm just trying to think when I've had to speak in public what I've said. I think one time I... I was silly. I said female reproductive organs.
0: Yeah.
1: Or I might have said the womb, or I might have spoke euphemistic. I don't even know. It's just...
0: quite funny, isn't it? It's that whole connotation. Yeah. But we'll be talking to the ladies, but let's play a song.
1: Yeah,
0: let's do this. This is the Four Non Blondes and What's Up here on The Hardy Breakfast.

0: Four non-blondes, what's up, what's going on? Well, it's 20 past seven, that's what's going on.
1: What a great song.
0: Isn't it a great song?
1: Oh.
0: You forget all of those ones that came out.
1: I know.
0: It must have been like early 1990s.
1: And what a cool name for a group. Just give it to me again.
0: Four non-blondes.
1: Yeah. There was a time when we used to tell blonde jokes. I think that's gone now, hasn't it?
0: Yeah. Now it's Karen jokes.
1: Are they still telling jokes about Karen?
0: Oh, I think that will never stop, will it? I've still seen things people writing on social media about, oh, you're a Karen.
1: I'm reflecting on the Karens.
0: Karen?
1: In my life.
0: Stupid.
1: And there's been some lovely Karens.
0: I've got one of my best friends is a Karen.
1: Really?
0: Yeah, she's a Karen. One of my best friends. We've been friends
1: for years. To be fair, and it's the only time the New Plymouth District Council asked me to remove a photograph, or was it a video? And I'll tell you the context. It was the social decks, and it involved removing some car parks for those social decks outside of Wild Pear Cafe,
0: the
1: eateries.
0: Yeah.
1: And the officer in charge of that project was Karen. And I thought she was amazing, and I went there for the opening, and Sam was there, Sam Bennett and Annika Coulson, and I just took a photo, and everyone was saying how amazing Karen was, so I took Karen's photo and I said, congratulations, the officer leading the social decks, and of course put it out there, and of course...
0: Oh, no.
1: Well, it had to be a Karen, didn't it?
0: Oh, God.
1: And the abuse that poor old Karen got...
0: It's not good.
1: That's a different topic, but but people say, oh, yeah, typical, it had to be a Karen because of the... What is it about that name?
0: And I don't know. It's Karens. Obviously someone's just...
1: It's a beautiful name.
0: There's nothing wrong with it. I don't understand it either. It could have been a Margaret or an Emma or a Tracy or whoever.
1: What do they say about Tracy's?
0: I don't know. Whatever happened to you?
1: No, just like... like Brian's a boring name.
0: I don't know.
1: I think all these Brians at the lodge, I think our name was all spelt the same. Because it is a boring name. It's up there with Wayne and George is the most boring name.
0: I think Wayne's an interesting name.
1: Wayne.
0: And it's only because I did a play once where there was a character, a husband called Wayne, and he was really dull and boring, and the woman would go, Wayne. And it sort of stuck. So now
1: I did think of changing my name to Luke. I like Luke.
0: I've got a nephew, Luke.
1: Yeah.
0: I like Luke.
1: It's
0: a strong name.
1: It is a strong name.
0: I like Liam too. I love Liam.
1: Yes, because what was my mum thinking when my middle name is Leroy?
0: Yeah, see, she must have been watching Fame secretly.
1: No, what happened is my dad was a clergyman and he had the study and he had all these theological tomes. And she went in there and there was this book called by the scholar Leroy Froome, and she thought, oh, Leroy, that's a nice name, and not knowing, like, Leroy, get your clothes on, and all the stereotypes.
0: Leroy Brown.
1: Yeah, exactly.
0: Da, da, da,
1: so,
0: da,
1: da. Parents. But unlike some, I kind of felt if I changed my name,

0: it was disrespecting my parents.
1: I've had a sister who's changed her name.
0: Really?
1: Yep.
0: Oh.
1: My sister's changed her name.
0: Yeah.
1: And she went for something like that she just liked because she didn't like her name. Yeah. And so, but she'll always be her original name to us.
0: And going from the, like, being silly to the serious and people that have, well, they're on a journey. And you've got to respect that this is their new name. And I made the mistake once of asking one of those people, can I ask what your original name was? And I thought, man, didn't realise that was like the
1: you
0: worst.
1: You don't do that.
0: I know. So you learn, don't you?
1: Yeah, you don't do that.
0: So names are really important.
1: Yeah, they are. They're important. But it's who, it's what, you know, and ultimately it's what you want. And it's a real personal thing. It's what you want to do.
0: Just going through my memory, Tracy's. You're about the only Tracy I've really... I don't think there is another Tracy. Yeah.
1: You're not only one of me. Thank God.
0: Do you ever think if you were to adopt and you could rename the children?
1: Nah.
0: What you'd call them?
1: Nah, my kids, I like their names. They are who they are.
0: I think Angelina Jolie got us thinking about that.
1: Oh, yeah.
0: Because she took children from different parts of the world, didn't she?
1: Yes, she did.
0: Yeah, and I thought if I did that, all these boys, Brian Vickery Jr., Brian Vickery the Second.
1: No.
0: Brian.
1: It's a little bit pretentious.
0: But Sebastian Hornblower.
1: Oh, my God.
0: Because there's some really cool names from the 19th century.
1: Yeah, absolutely, but it doesn't mean you'd want to be called Sebastian Hornblower now, would you?
0: Clementine.
1: Nah. No, thank you.
0: Horatio.
1: No.
0: Names are cool.
1: Yeah, but you'd want... I mean, you're just giving your child a, you know, ticket to bully land, aren't you, really? Yeah,
0: hey, the other story that, of course, made the news, and it was only for a little period of time, the ski field.
1: Oh, right. Did
0: it opened up on a Saturday, 10 centimetres of snow. It's been very, very fickle. There's definitely anecdotal evidence that things are getting warmer and windier, so it hasn't been a good time for snow fields, ski fields.
1: Yeah.
0: So in 2018... the Maunganui ski field here in Taranaki, it was the first to open and the last to close, and then it's been very patchy since. But can you believe it, in 2018, the ski field opened, people were skiing on November 2.
1: Really?
0: That's pretty late, isn't it?
1: It is late.
0: To be skiing.
1: I must admit, the mountain, the Maunga, looks absolutely beautiful, doesn't it? With
0: it
1: all
0: does.
1: The snow at the moment. I was thinking that yesterday when I was driving over to New Plymouth, how beautiful it looked. Yeah, stunningly beautiful. Hey, let's play a song.
0: Yes.
1: This is Bang. We all felt that on Saturday morning here on the Hardy Breakfast.

0: go.
1: Bang, bang, here on the Hardy Breakfast. Good morning. It is 7:30.
2: Here we go.
1: Here we go. Bang, bang, bang.
2: I'm going to say that all day. Here we go.
1: Here we go. You got to do the bang, bang, bang.
2: I have to be careful. It's a bit try hard if I'm going around bang, bang. The thing is...
1: bang, bang, bang.
2: The only way I can do stand-up comedy and get a laugh is to be normal. If I'm just normal, people laugh at me. But the moment I try and say, I'm going to be funny, it all ends in tears. But I like that. Here we go.
1: Here we go. Here we go. Here we go. Here we go. That's cool, eh? Isn't it?
2: You were doing a little bit of singing along to one
1: of
2: the songs.
1: I know, I do like that song.
2: Yeah, and the one before as well.
1: Might have been actually. I don't know.
2: Hey,
1: what's up? What's going on?
2: I'm just going to play when you have to leave us. We wish you all the best. I will play the list you've got.
1: Yep.
2: Nice. Do I just follow it in the order? I mean, is it?
1: You can do whatever you like.
2: How do you decide what songs to play?
1: I just pick them.
2: In real time, or
1: yeah, in real time. Yep. I've just picked the next two songs.
2: Wow.
1: Done that.
2: And you've got a music bed underneath.
1: Yep.
2: We had this guy called Phil. I don't know where he's from. He's from Great Britain. And Richard Williams, in retrospect, said probably not the most ideal recruitment I ever made. I think he was in charge of radio in Kenya for the BBC or something. And he came and he was the program director for NZME. I guess you know how this is going to unfold, this story.
1: Oh, no.
2: So anyway, he put a music bed under the local news.
1: Oh, no. Oh, no. Oh, no. Not a good thing.
2: And he hadn't learned Toreo, and then he realised he went overboard, no. And he was giving him a Māori pronunciation for English words, and we had a lot of fun. And, look, I tried to keep the peace, so for about 2 weeks... I was reading News Talk ZB News with a music bed.
1: Oh, no.
2: Anyway, I don't think he lasted, but he was a lovely guy. And I often think, whatever happened to Phil? It's just life, isn't it?
1: Yeah, it's quite funny, isn't it, how you,
2: Cause
1: I don't know, all the funny things
2: yes,
1: that you're
2: radio
1: doing.
2: In Kenya is a little different.
1: I would imagine it would be.
2: Than coming to NZME and then being the program director. Can you imagine when he said, Barney, we need to do an air check.
1: not an easy thing to do, would imagine.
2: When was the last time you had an air check? That was someone that stuck their nose in and said, well, Tracy, let's have a listen to you.
1: It would have been when I was in Nelson, so...
2: Yeah.
1: 2008, 2007,
2: that's when there were more money.
1: Yeah.
2: And there was staff.
1: Yeah.
2: It's unheard of now. You have a staff.
1: We have a staff. I think everyone's doing definitely on a shoestring budget.
2: Are you aware of this craze, and Paul Henry's already involved in controversy as an ACT candidate.
1: Mm.
2: I think it might have been Hauraki. He had to say shoot, shag or marry. That they were the answers.
1: Oh, yeah, that was on The Rock, yeah. It was on Hauraki. Yeah, it was Hauraki.
2: That seems to be the rage. They were doing it in Australia as well.
1: Oh, yeah. What would you do? Who would you shoot, right?
2: Well, it was Chris Luxon, Winston Peters or Chris Hipkins, and it was either like shoot, shag or marry. And poor old Henry, what was he going to do? So he said, well, I'm going to shoot Hipkins, and everyone said, that's violence. But to be fair, I think he had to, I can't remember who he had to shag, but it's just, yeah, that seems to be the craze on radio.
1: Quite funny.
2: You're not thinking we bring that in on Art FM?
1: Probably not.
2: Probably a good thing.
1: Probably not.
2: Probably not.
1: Probably time to play a song. This is Steely Dan.
2: I agree.
1: King of the world. Here on the Hardy Breakfast. Good morning.

0: Hardy Dan, King of the World, here on the Hardy Breakfast. I can't help but think of Titanic and the scene where they
1: are out leading on.
0: I'm the King of the World. You know, out doing the big thing, out the boat.
1: It's taken me a while, but I really like Leonardo DiCaprio.
0: He's a good actor. It
1: took me 30 years to warm to him.
0: Mm, he's a really good actor.
1: I think he was just baby-faced. That was the problem.
0: 100%, yeah. 100%, yeah, he's a baby.
1: And the film that he got the Oscar, I've never, you might be the exception, I've never come across a woman that can handle that Revenant, that one where he survived in the snow.
0: Oh, God, that's an amazing film.
1: You liked it, you're the only one.
0: I loved that film.
1: I did too, I thought it was extraordinary.

0: extraordinary.
1: Amazing.
0: Boy,
1: film.
0: That makes you feel cold, that movie.
1: Yeah, gosh, yeah. I tell you what I've watched over the weekend, and watched a little bit on Thursday last week, but watched the last few episodes, is they've got a new remake of The Little House on the Prairie.
0: I used to love that song.
1: Yeah.
0: I used to love that show.
1: Yeah, well, they have. They've got a new remake of it about Laura Ingalls Wilder and her family, and it's actually really good. It's certainly nothing like the old one at all.
0: That was one of the few programs we went to church. They said, you should watch more of The Little House on the Prairie.
1: Yes. Because
0: normally when people behave and, you know, they don't cheat on one another, it's boring, but that show resonated with people.
1: Well, the new version gives you insight into their marriage a little bit more.
0: Oh, it wasn't just... There were strains.
1: Yeah. Absolutely.
0: He was so faithful to her, wasn't
1: he? Oh, yeah, he was.
0: The husband.
1: I mean, what a beautiful man he was to play that part. But it's very good, but I'm waiting to see lovely Nelly come out the nasty one, and I haven't seen her yet. So she's not appeared in the new series. But, they've got twins who are nasty, but not Nelly hasn't appeared there.
0: When I go home for a late breakfast or a coffee, I'm gonna go onto YouTube and watch a little bit of Little House on
1: really
0: the Prairie.
1: It's very good, yeah.
0: What was the name of the father who played that, the original?
1: That was,
0: Michael Landon or something?
1: Yes, it was Michael Landon, yeah.
0: Boy,
1: right.
0: I wonder how old he'd be. He'd be in his 70s now,
1: wouldn't he? He's passed away.
0: He's not with us anymore.
1: No.
0: What was the name of the wife? The lovely mum?
1: I can't remember her name.
0: She's such a beautiful, noble woman.
1: Let me have a look.
0: She reminds me of my mother.
1: But again, with her pinafore. sorry. Little House on the Prairie. So it first aired in 1974, believe it or not. 1974 was when it first ever took off. I'm just going to have a look.
0: I remember watching it in the late 70s.
1: Cast.
0: Even in the early 80s.
1: So Michael Landon, Melissa Gilbert, obviously played the... played Laura. Karen Gressel played the mother.
0: Hmm.
1: She's an American actress, so she's 84, the mum. That's how old she is now.
0: Yeah.
1: Michael Landon, who was amazing, he died in 1991, Brian.
0: 1991
1: he died.
0: Oh.
1: Yep, 1991. I knew he'd passed.
0: Does it have the age that he died? He was just a beautiful man.
1: He wasn't very old.
0: That's just my impression on the program.
1: He was 54 years old.
0: Oh.
1: He was only very young.
0: Even sadder.
1: Yeah, 54. And Melissa Anderson played, she played the horrible, Melissa was the sister, that's right, she played the sister, so she's in her 60s. Alison, who played, she played Nellie, she was the one who was the mean, horrible, the real nasty.
0: All I remember is the husband going into town, whether it was the saloon and all these seductive call girls from the saloon, wanted to be friendly, and he basically said, I'm happily married, and he was always good to his family, wasn't he?
1: Yeah. His heart's in the right place, but it certainly shows you probably a more realistic life.
0: Yes.
1: Snippet of what life would have been like. It wasn't all lovely, you know, white painted porches and...
0: And the Waltons.
1: Yeah.
0: Oh, good night, John Boy.
1: Mm, night, Mary Ellen. Night, John Boy.
0: I love that show.
1: Same here. I just love it too.
0: I love that show.
1: Hey, we are going to play a song because it's coming up to 22. Let's play. This is Alex Warren's new song. It's called Passenger here on The Hardy Breakfast.

0: passenger line here on the Hardy Breakfast. Good morning. It is 7:45, after 8 this morning. We have some of the cast from the Vagina Monologues popping in to chat with us. Actually, we've got ticket giveaways and a wonderful pack from MK Spice. They're rather nice.
1: I saw that
0: we've
1: on
0: got
1: the
0: some of those
1: RFM
0: beautiful packs that we've got
1: Facebook
0: from Marlena.
1: Page.
0: Yep, even includes a petrol voucher in there and a beautiful gift pack for some lucky winners. So if you want to enter the draw, head over to our Facebook page. You can either nominate somebody by just tagging them on there, or if you prefer, you can send us an email and all the details are on our Facebook page at RFM. Yeah, which is cool.
1: The power of a good photo. And thanks for the work you do on the Facebook page. People don't realise it. It's a lot of effort, but it's paying dividends. Hey, just looking at what's making the news, and when I do, I look at these and think, oh, I'll run it past the old, will Tracy roll the eyes or die of boredom or lose the will to live,
0: okay,
1: if I'm talking about these topics.
0: Right,
1: so I've tried to do them in your the order that I think you'd appreciate. Can you believe it again on the weekend? We couldn't get into Taranaki. Two state highways were closed.
0: Yeah.
1: What is going on in 2026?
0: Yeah, I know. Not good, eh?
1: So heavy rain and, of course, the tremor. State Highway 3, Awakino Gorge, between Moko and Pio Pio. Do you say Pio Pio? How do you say it?
0: I say Pio Pio.
1: Yeah, that's the one.
0: Yeah.
1: That was closed for, well, it didn't reopen until 6 p.m. on Sunday, and then State Highway 3, the Forgotten World Highway, it closed on Saturday and it won't be open until 1 p.m. today.
0: Well, we had friends, new friends, in fact, we actually sold a horse on the weekend and they had to drive down from Matamata and, of course, couldn't get through the gorge on Saturday, so had to do the long road, came through Okuni, down through that way, through Wanganui, and then got to our place about 10 o'clock and loaded the horse on.
1: Ridiculous.
0: And then had to drive back that way to get home again. And I thought, oh, my God, like, horrendous with the horse load on, yuck.
1: Well, I believe that this is, well, it's anecdotal evidence for climate change. It's just happening again and again.
0: Yeah. Do you think the earthquake moved that dirt?
1: I think a heavy rain and wind was a contributing factor.
0: Yeah.
1: It's just really highlighted the isolation and vulnerability of Taranaki, and it's getting really dear to get here. In fact, when guest speakers are introduced now, even the introduction, so, well, thanks for coming here. We, not everyone can get through, and flights are really dear.
0: I know.
1: I'm just trying to, even David Seymour, I think his plane got affected and he ended up driving. So everyone's got a complicated story of getting here.
0: Yeah, we've got our guests starting to arrive. That's good. That'll be Polly. I bet it's Polly. I bet it is Polly, nice and
1: well,
0: early.
1: She's
0: an organiser.
1: Best practice.
0: Absolutely. I bet it is Polly. Shall we play a song?
1: We will.
0: This is Dua Lipa here on the Hardy Breakfast. Break My Heart.

0: stoical and we won't reveal our problems and we will march on and we'll always front up. And we're still trying to get rid of that. And it's the balance.
1: Yeah, it is the balance.
0: As you're learning, not everyone's comfortable.
1: No, not at all.
0: With the truth.
1: No, I've learned
0: even
1: that many years ago.
0: It's the famous saying, the truth will set you free.
1: Yeah, well, you just own up, don't
0: Conditions
1: you?
0: Apply.
1: Hey, speaking of owning us,
0: yes.
1: I know you're going to lay claim to the band because it's Crowded House. And it's not an Australian band. I'm going to say that straight away now because it's not. This is Better Be Home Soon here on the Hardy Breakfast.
0: Oh,

0: Crowded House Better Be Home Soon here on the Hardy Breakfast. It's 7 minutes away from 9 o'clock. Well, hard to believe, but that's our day wrapping up.
1: A little bit of nostalgia.
0: Yeah.
1: I think when they finished up, didn't they do it like a farewell concert on the at the Sydney Opera House?
0: Yes, I think
1: so. It culminated with that song.
0: So,
1: and it's really wonderful when everyone around the world wants to claim a band or that song. Then you've arrived, haven't you?
0: That song's beautiful.
1: It is very, very special.
0: I like that song, and I like Welcome Home with Dave Dobbin would be some like Kiwi icon songs.
1: It's powerful.
0: Absolutely. And don't forget your roots. 663. Yeah,
1: and it's just a reminder at the end of the day, being a creative and sticking into your dream and storytelling, if you can pull it off, you will be immortalised.
0: Absolutely. Yeah.
1: And you're a creative. You've pretty much decided to go down that path. Still doing it.
0: Yeah, still doing it. Doing it tonight again.
1: Because
0: we've got rehearsal
1: all
0: again
1: the hours and hours that people put into a play.
0: Oh, it's huge.
1: All volunteers.
0: Yeah, it's huge. It's
1: insane. And it works.
0: Yeah, it surely does. Don't forget to get your tickets from iTicket because there's not many tickets left as we heard this morning. You can just head on there, type in the search bar, the Vagina Monologues, but it's definitely a play you will want to see on for a limited season from the 5th to the 15th.
1: Yeah.
0: Tomorrow morning we are talking gardens, though. Did you know that, Mr. Vickery?
1: Gardens are important.
0: We are talking about gardens. We're talking

About the Centuria Garden Festival, Jessica Parker is in to see us tomorrow. It's going to be a great day talking and catching up with Jess there. Will be great. Hey, this is the Black Seeds. You have yourself a wonderful Monday, and Brian will be back with you tomorrow morning here at 7 o'clock, thanks to The Rent Shop. Radio.

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skinheads, you boys, you girls, together on your feet. Put your braces together and your boots on your feet. And give me some of our old new stomping. Are you ready?

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1: That's

0: happen and meant to teach us lessons that we can keep and learn from and grow from. Mm.
1: Well, that's a good, feedback about the program. Obviously, do you know if it's been running for some time?
0: I do believe it has been going on for a little while, but I can't say that I know of any other Taranaki students who have gone in past years.
1: Yeah.
0: I'm not really sure.
1: Yeah, so that's really good, you know, if you think like that about the program. Obviously, you know, it has, the people behind the program has done so much work and preparation to make make the program valuable and good learning for the young people, and also the just to inject those ideas in the youth, and also the trying to make it so that the youth and all the students bring out the creativity in them and their potential to be realized. That sometimes they don't think it's there, but it's there because of these type of programs.
0: Yes, of course. And I really think the students who do go on these programs, like specifically this one, they all really make the most of it, because it is an all expense paid program. So if you get in, you don't have to pay for anything or whatever, but you just come as you are, and there's just so many lessons to learn from it. And especially with the people, like I said, how diverse they were, since they strategically choose people from all across the country, and they try not to have a lot of people from the same region, just so that it keeps it very fair and very almost like everyone has just met each other for the first time. So there's people all the way from Timaru all the way up to the bay up there, there's quite a few from Auckland, and just all across from the top of the country to the bottom.
1: Yeah, that's a good mixture of and having different places not being concentrated into one area, right?
0: Yeah.
1: And the other thing I was going to ask, with the group settings in the program, there's a lot of good skills that students can learn from, like communication skill, teamwork skills, the problem solving, and I think that's a crucial one, and the confidence. Do you agree with that being incorporated in the program?
0: Yeah, I agree a lot, because I think that and I saw the same kind of outcome in the Young Navigators program. When you first go there, there's definitely shy people, and there's definitely extroverted people, and when you get to know them, there's people who you would think that you can tell that they're very shy to speak in front of people, and there was a lot of people like that. But man, like on day three, when everyone's doing the pitches, everyone is just going all out, and everyone is just so confident and well-spoken that they just say all their lines perfectly, and they really just give it their all, no matter how scary or how frightening it might be. Even the shyest people, you might think you'll see them there, giving it their all, speaking with hand gestures and everything. And it's just so cool to see like people jump out of their comfort zone like that, even people you would least expect.
1: Mm. Well, that's, those are important benefits that you've highlighted there, what you've seen. And I'm sure all of the other students have seen, and also have seen themselves come out in a different way, and believing that they're, that they are good leaders, good communicators, good problem solvers, and all that. So well done on the, on the program coordinators and the mentors, because they are the people behind the programs, and they are the people that does all the hard work when no one's looking. So does it, the other question I was going to ask, the experience, so did the experience change how you think about your future? Leaderships, career aspirations,

0: new opportunities that you could think of, or even just try new things?
1: Yeah, I think before I went to this program, and even the Young Navigators one, I've been pretty set on wanting to study business and wanting to, you know, pursue a career in that space. I really think that it's something that I really am passionate about. But through this process and through the other programs that I've been to, it's just really, like, deepened my passion, and I, like, you know, it's almost like a little taste of what it would be like in real life, you know, to, like, start something like this and to do well, not only, you know, start it, but do well in this space. So it's been, like, really cool to have these kind of programs. But all I can say is that through them, I've definitely just gained more of a passion for this kind of business entrepreneurial side.
0: That's very good to hear, very good to hear. Now, the we're getting near the end of our program, and just maybe, you know, just final words as an encouragement for other young youth, Pacific Island Maori, or even, you know, the non-Pacific Island people, just about where they are in, you know, at your stage of your lives nowadays.
1: I think my biggest piece of advice is for programs like these, you know, people, and I talked to people there and they told me exactly the things that I heard, and it was just, oh, you know, that kind of program's not for me. No, it's for anybody. It's really just for anyone who has a passion or who is wanting to try something new. And especially when I talk to people about the Young Navigators program, the Māori or Pasifika students who didn't go, and just, you know, telling them what a great experience it was to be doing something like this with people who are almost like on the same wavelength, you know what I mean? But yeah, my advice is, you think it's not for you, but it you never know. And I think these kind of opportunities, don't hesitate, just take it.
0: That's so true. Don't hesitate. So we're coming to the end of our program, and I'd like to say thank you, Hayley, for coming in and share.
1: Thank you, thank you.
0: Ia o le tatopo kalamele nā, whawhitai lava, pia whawhalongolongo mai pia lava, ia ae toe whitau ifo i le po kalamele vai aso fau. Manuia lava la sanga o le nei aso, o a o Sieni Richardson, tō wha soi fua.
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1: 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Your voice, your choice. And I'm your host, Brian, and with me are my guests, is my guest, Benjamin, and co-host Maria from Venezuela. Benjamin is from New Zealand. He has traveled abroad and lived abroad for a while. We'll touch on that during our interview, I'm sure. He describes himself as a full-time human being, a bro, a father, a husband, a brother, a friend, and a man. Ben and his wife, Mel, have been through a significant loss as parents, an experience that has reshaped how Ben understands fatherhood and connection, and led him deeper into men's depth work through bros.nz, which is a brotherhood here in Aotearoa.

0: Taranaki is where his wife Mel was born, and this is his first time living here. We'll talk about his move here. And the couple are now exploring the region and connecting with the local community. Ben brings a grounded, story-centered way of showing up in the world, shaped by loss, his travels, and the deeper work of what it means to be a man, a partner, and a parent. And he is looking forward to sharing his journey home and what he's finding here in Taranaki. Welcome, Ben. Thank you for the great bio and intro.
1: Kia ora, team. Thanks for having me.
2: Good morning, everyone.
0: So, Ben, we'll start with where we are with making yourself at home. That's what the show is about. And it sounds like you are new to the area and are quite involved with finding communities and helping to develop communities that help others feel comfortable in finding their community and support systems and making themselves at home. Can you talk about what you brought you here, you and Mel, and what you're involved with since you've been here?
1: Yeah, cool. Thanks, Brian. One of my traits, I guess, since a young age has been a connector. So connecting people with the right people. And my whole relationship with Mel over the last 10 years, I've always wanted to live in Taranaki being a surfer. But her upbringing here, she wasn't ready to move here. And during our tenure, the last 10 years, it hasn't really positioned itself to move here, live here yet until this moment has arisen. It's been over the last 10 years, I've been, every time we come here, I get to connect with local men's circles here from friends that have set them up, which has been a really nice grounding point to be able to come and connect with whānau here on Mel's side, but then also connect with my brothers here. This time moving here and actually living here, it feels there's a depth now. It's not I'm here and I'm only here for that short time. It feels like I'm here now and I'm open to meeting and having conversations in the mornings. I'm open to connecting with brothers down at the beach for some cold swims, and yeah, there's more sort of soak time in that that community aspect now.
0: Mm, it sounds like you're at a place where you're more interested in planting roots, maybe, and investing in relationships.
1: Yeah. You know, the last 6 years has been quite a pivoting time of where is my community, who is my community, and what's going to, how can I take more responsibility for myself at a basic level? You know, what water am I drinking? What food am I eating? Who am I connecting with? And it all ties in with, you know, my purpose, and which then all ties in with my nervous system, which either is going to keep me happy or keep me unhappy. So, dovetailing into some philosophies around the last business that I set up was around the blue zones in the world where people are living happy and healthy, and what are those traits that cause that. In the West, coming from a sports science background, in the West we see people reaching for exercise and diet as those things of change and to create health and happiness, whereas in those blue zones areas, yes, those parts are important, nutrition and exercise, but also purpose to why I'm getting up every morning, the community that I'm spending my time with, the choices that I make to positively affect the planet and how those affect my nervous system, which, you know, in turn, the more I'm in fight or flight, the less I will live. The more I'm in rest and digest, the happier I am and the longer I will live. So, it's been really nice to arrive here in Taranaki, to be connecting with family and nature, and to be just loving winter, doing what nature does, and just going in.

0: to this cold, dark time, and allowing the creativity to come forward.
1: Wonderful. Talking about connections, what could be an advice for people coming to Taranaki from probably other cities in the country, but overseas as well? Any advice for creating that connections? Yeah, for people who just come to New Zealand, to Taranaki?
0: Yep, definitely. It's a question I got a lot when I was working as a personal trainer. You know, how do I connect with adults? You know, as kids we have these outlets of kids' connection, but then as adults, how do we make friends? You know, my upbringing in New Zealand culture was like nightlife and sport and drinking culture, where there was maybe friends, but there's also maybe not friends in those situations. So, you know, what I would say, how I would answer that question is, what are your seasonal hobbies that you love to do? What is it that you like to do in the summer, spring, winter, and autumn? And how can you put yourself in those situations to meet those like-minded people? And, you know, what I used to do 3 years ago in winter is different than what I do now. So make it current. You know, what do I love to do now? So that's it's a reflection question. You know, talk to the person in the mirror. What do I want to do now in winter? And is it in a group setting? And can I put myself into that situation to go sauna with a group of people, or go hiking with a group of people, or do some knitting with a group of people because it's cold and I want to make some warm clothes? But it's asking yourself that question first. What is it that I like to do seasonally, and how can I meet those people that are doing those things?
1: And I like the thing that you say, it may change when you're getting older, and it's different when you are young.
0: Mm-hmm.
1: Because of course different interests, and as you go older, then your interests may change. So it's kind of adapt that process of creating connections through those different seasons. Beautiful. Yeah.
0: Well, it's evolution, right?
1: Yeah.
0: You know, evolution. If I'm not evolving, then I'm dying. And so, you know, what I'd like to do 10 years ago on a Saturday evening versus, you know, I was at a Vipassana retreat a few weeks ago, and we were talking about, I was serving there, so I wasn't sitting, but we were talking about full fat milk, and a man had brought in some milk from his friend's vat, and we were comparing the creaminess to milk, and we sort of zoomed out and had a laugh because it was, man, look what we're doing on a Saturday evening now, talking about full fat milk. You know, so yeah,
1: it's cool. You also talk about business, Blue Zone.
0: Mm-hmm.
1: Yeah. Could you talk a little bit more about what is the purpose of the business?
0: Yeah, cool. So a business that I helped co-found in New Zealand called Redefined, based in Papamoa, Bay of Plenty. Our philosophy is around the nervous system. It's this universal well-being philosophy that has been modeled from National Geographic's Blue Zone project. So the Blue Zones, National Geographic identified areas in the world by census data where people were living long lives, centenarians generally, and not just living to that age, actually healthily living to that age and happily living to that age. And so based on those regions, they came up with a Power 9 model, they called it, of 9 traits that will positively, happily, non-diseasily affect your life. Within those models, we're talking about purpose to get up in the morning. We're talking about, you know, what nutrition that you're choosing, how you're moving your body naturally, the social groups that you're spending time with, the faith-based practices that you choose to believe in, how the choices that you make that are leaving the world in a better place. And so here, when you look at these traits, they are all entwined into the nervous system. You know, if I'm focusing on these and I'm able to see what I'm

0: maybe not working on or what is working really well, then I can connect with these things. And you know, if I'm choosing to bring my own reusable bag to the farmer's market instead of using a plastic bag, I feel good about that. And so my nervous system responds with happiness and peace rather than maybe guilt or shame that makes me feel a bit closed off. Yeah. What else can I share with you? What other questions have you got for me?
1: You kind of, with that business, help people to navigate through, to know the model and to navigate through this model and apply that model to their life? Is that
0: it? Yeah. So when someone would come in interested in knowing about the business, we would sit down with them and go, right, where are you at on these 9 traits? What's working well for you? What do you need to know more about? And, you know, there's a really honest conversation around this. And then within our business, we have we had 3 large studios. So we had a strength and conditioning room, a yoga meditation room, and a movement Pilates offering. And so, you know, in what we identified in New Zealand is that there is a big focus on like high intensity training or strength training, you know, which is good. But then what does that do for the nervous system if you do that all the time? And so how can we balance that with some yoga meditation? How can we, you know, if we are in an injury rehabilitation state, how can we bring some movement or maybe Pilates offering into that? And so the conversation around the Blue Zones would then go out into what our offerings are within the business that was in those studios, but also within community, you know, having a farmer's market every week in the car park. Gives people a sense of connecting with local farmers, which brings community together. And, you know, social interaction will give me 5 to 7 more years of life expectancy. And so if I can connect with someone in a gym space, but then I can also connect with them in a food gathering space, you know, there's this intimacy piece which makes me feel part of the tribe, part of the village.
1: Wow. Yeah. Wow. Good. Great. Yeah.
2: And so your international experience, was that mostly before or after you started that business, founded the business?
0: Yeah, so the international experience, I mean, after I finished university down in Otago, I left New Zealand for 9 years. And then we sold our half of Redefined in 2022. And then over the last 4 years, we've been in between Asia and New Zealand, sort of 1 year to 6 months at a time.
2: So how long were you involved with Redefined?
0: Wow, it was a 14-year dream.
2: Okay.
0: To bring that to fruition. We moved from a dream conversation into actually putting it into action by 2016, and then we opened in 2020. Hmm. Yeah, so we did a custom build. We built it from a ground up. Signed a 10-year lease, and it's still operating on a daily basis now, and is now franchising out across New Zealand, and you know, won some awards through the New Zealand exercise industry, which feels good to be part of that. But I'm on a bigger mission now.
2: Mm.
0: Yeah.
2: So it's up to you. Would you like to talk about your mission now, or would you like to kind of reflect upon your journey to here first? In terms of the international experiences you've had and how that's influenced your approach to life now and settling into New Plymouth?
0: Mm. Yeah, I guess they're pretty intertwined. You know, New Zealand's definitely plan A of where we want to live, just in terms of clean air and population density and connection to ocean and nature and the ability to grow really good food. And, you know, from living over in Asia the last 4 years, we have connected with really good community over there as well, like-minded community. And yeah, there's still part of me, and when I say me, you know, I guess I talk about my wife and I as in a relationship, as a team. Wanting to potentially live over there for maybe a time of the year, 6 months of a year, or actually like invest in buying some land and building over there.

0: We have deep connection with family here. We have a son who's 20, coming up 24 in November, who lives in Bay of Plenty. And yeah, since 2022, when we went on a journey of getting pregnant again and getting excited about bringing a new soul into this world, and at 37 weeks, our son Nalu decided not to come into this world to be our son, in the real sense, in the physical sense. And so, yeah, we went deep into a journey of experiencing a stillbirth at 37 weeks, and that was going to be my he was Nalu was my first paternal son, and yeah, I mean, talking to the parents out there, I mean, every man who's become a father will know the journey of what it feels like to get ready for their firstborn, and then to have that experience happen. Yeah, it was a really difficult time, as well as kind of collectively what was going on in the world during COVID. There was like quite a difficult aspects going on. And so, you know, selling the business and being in a position to not have to work, go to work, we made the decision to go and take a holiday just to kind of get some space from New Zealand. And yeah, over the last few years, it's important to, I've really found that important to, you know, want to be around loved ones and family, and also like really take responsibility for growing food, and you're trying to get that basic level of everyday aspects sorted. And so, you know, Taranaki feels like a really great place to be able to connect with family, to be able to connect with good fertile growing grounds. And yeah, I'm excited to be living here at the moment, and I'm also like really focused on this next project of providing support for fathers that have experienced stillbirth, loss of an infant, to provide a support zone for them. You know, when I reached out to an organization for support, I never heard back from them in New Zealand, and yeah, it was really tough to think that I was on this alone mission. And you know, my friends and family around me didn't know what to say, to me. And you know, what do you say in that moment? And so, yeah, providing a support group, for men that have been through this journey, but also providing conversation or actions that family members can do to help support families that have been through this, yeah, definitely feels like the bigger mission that has come forth and presented itself over the last 4 years.
1: So this is a current project you're developing, is creating this network of services for these fathers.
0: That's right.
1: Okay.
0: You know, the last few years being part of Bros Aotearoa, which is a brotherhood that has a motto around bringing more men around more fires. So it's getting men to connect and circle to be able to express what's going on for them at the moment, in a really healthy masculine way. So within that umbrella of Bros, wanting to provide another outlet of support for men, and you know, as I said, men that may have gone through this, but also for men that may be supporting other men that are going through this as well. Yeah.
2: Okay. How has been the response of people to your project? Do you think you're getting more people? More

0: into this?
1: Yeah, it's really an unspoken piece here in New Zealand. Like I presented it to our board, which is six members, and five out of the six members had gone through something similar to me in terms of abortion or miscarriage or stillbirth. And they've been holding that for, some of them, 20 years. They've been holding that information for. And so the response is that it's needed. And also the response is that how do we provide the tools for those family, for those friends and family members that want to be able to connect with them. So it feels like a really big project, and it kind of scares me a little bit, but I know that within the bros community that I'm really held and supported. And I guess a little shout out, in the States right now, there's a non-for-profit organization called Sad Dads Club, who was three friends bonded over this situation that happened to them. They had stillbirth children as well, and they thought, how can we support each other? And then, is there anything out there for men in the States? And you know, what they've achieved over the last 12 months has been really huge. And so it feels like really deep work to bring here to Aotearoa first. And you know, it's not accident that Brian asked me to come talk on the show today, and to me to bring words to this project and put it out there over the radio frequencies. You know, it's, as I was saying to my wife this morning, it feels like I'm getting gently held and pushed in the back to bring this forward, even though my brain's like, oh, it's big and it's scary and it's, you know, gonna be, you know, whatever it is, but you know, it feels like I'm getting guided into this. So
0: is that the only initiative in here in New Zealand?
1: There is support groups. I don't want to name any on here because you know, I didn't get that support for my example, but I think other people probably do get that support from those initiatives. I guess it comes to, like, what I'm finding is that it's communication skills, you know, and when people feel safe or willing enough to be able to go there and talk about their experience and that. And, you know, over the test of time, I remember 2 years ago speaking to a late 70-year-old woman about this, my situation, and she teared up and she said, you know, when I was 30, I had a similar thing happen, but my family told me it wasn't real because the baby wasn't alive, and just to forget about it and move on and don't name it. And I said, hey, what name did you have for him or her? And she told me the name and just cried. And I was like, well, you've been holding that for 60 years. She's been holding that information for, you know, to have that right there, ready to release. And so, you know, could there be freedom in the last 60 years of not holding that or sharing that or being part of a community that has actually gone through that? So,
0: can you see some changes in this aspect over the years, like a man be more open to talk or something like this? Can you see some changes?
1: Definitely, and I think Brian will probably be able to speak into this as well, in terms of just men's, a men's work realm of men coming together, sitting around a fire and talking about what's going on for them at the moment on a really real level without drugs or alcohol apparent, and just being able to be safe and speak from an intimate place. And when I speak from an intimate place, every other man in that circle is generally feeling the same thing as what I'm feeling. And so, yeah, to see the evolution, coming back to that word, in myself from 2020, going through my first rite of passage experience, to now, you know, to be able to communicate with people on a deep level, I see the benefits of being able to share those things, for sure.
0: Great.
2: Yeah, I don't know if it's just a New Zealand thing that's happening or if it's more of a global, it's happening globally. I know I came across the term men's circle once when I was in the States, mm-hmm. and it was right before I moved to New Zealand 9 years ago. I don't know if there's really that much happening in the men's space in the States right now, but it really does seem to have a foothold in growing here in New Zealand. Yeah, it's really incredible just how many circles overlap when it comes to men's circles, mm-hmm. And men's spaces. So in terms of what the project you're working on mm-hmm. is currently offering, is that through the Bros Aotearoa, or is this an independent organization? And yeah, where is it currently at compared to where you think you'd like to see it grow to in the, you know, near to mid to long term?
1: Yeah, cool. So it is not currently live yet. How it's going to start up is providing a online platform for men to come to land and to be able to share their experiences with men that have gone through something similar. From there, the vision is that that community will grow, and then 6 months to a year, we'll then be meeting in person. Mm. And I would like to be on the non-for-profit side of things, or the charitable trust side of things, so we can get funding for those men that need professional support and that may not have the funding to be able to get that. You know, from my experience of coming through the Stillbirth, there's a lot of support out there for mothers, and rightly so. You know, I always say this to my wife, as a man, I will never be able to truly experience what it is that she went through with having our son pass away inside her and then having to give birth to him. As a man, I just and totally can never experience the level of that. But how do we provide support for fathers here? No, not just in New Zealand, you know, worldwide, for that experience. Yeah, connecting with local midwives, well, you know, national midwives. You know, there is for parents that go through this at a hospital level, you know, there's resources that get given to people when they leave the hospital. And so I see a resource in that resource kit to be able to direct men to us and to be able to start holding those men in an online space to begin with while we build this community, and then in an in-person level. And then, yeah, as I said, I'd love to be being able to provide funding for men who need a deeper level of support, a professional level of support. So, yeah, that's the sort of vision map at the moment. Yeah, there's, you know, the reason that I'm here talking about it today is, again, that it's not live yet, but it is live because we're now talking about it.
2: Right.
1: So, yeah, it's just another invitation to really start getting this out there.
2: Yeah, we'd love any listeners who are feeling inspired to provide insight or offer support or, yeah, just if you've gone through a previous experience, if you're living with that, to reach out and we'll connect you with them.
1: Yep, perfect. Yeah,
2: sweet,
1: perfect.
2: Awesome. Thank you. That sounds like a just absolutely beautiful and valuable initiative to be working on.
0: Is any website at the moment how our audience can get into this online contract? Is any?
1: Yeah, well, so Bros NZ is our landing page for the men's work that happens internationally. So every month we meet up online around the new moon and have an online circle, which is just around the men's space. And so that is the best landing page to go on to see what we do here in New Zealand and, you know, see who the team is and So that would be my recommendation.
0: Okay.
1: Yeah, Bros NZ.
0: Perfect.

0: Yeah.
1: Cool. I think we can change direction a bit, maybe. Yeah. What do you love about living in Taranaki now? Besides the wonderful soils to grow food in, the surf.
2: Yeah, it seems there's a really beautiful energy here with the community, the people. It's like Taranaki is a place that you travel to and that you don't travel through. Mm-hmm. You're here for a reason. It's off the track, it's off the state highways, you know, and it is a mission to get here now sometimes with the gorge closed. Mm. And so, but within that, people are here for a reason. Mm. And, you know, I've got friends living here who are schooling their kids here. I have a good connection with men's group brothers here. I have a great connection with family and whānau that are here. The nature that's here is beautiful. I'm a surfer, so this is like the best place in New Zealand to live if you're a surfer. And yeah, I'm really enjoying the feeling the energy of what it means to live here.
1: Yeah, for me, having also taken a kind of a very roundabout way to arrive in this destination, mm-hmm. There's a lot of reasons to stay. Mm-hmm. The ease of living with its size and the lack of hustle and bustle and traffic and everything, along with everything else that it does have to offer in terms of various different communities, both creative communities, the men's and women's circles that are available. So whatever you want to call that in terms of spiritual, emotional connections, the active lifestyle that Taranaki has to offer. It's a really good place to find oneself and plant roots and invest in and grow.
2: Yeah, Maria, just, you know, coming back to your question about how to make friends as adults. I've been really impressed here in Taranaki so far about the dance community that's here, in terms of providing platforms for adults and children to come and dance without the need to be drunk. Mm-hmm. You know, there's morning raves happening at Wild Pier. I've been to one last month. There's one coming up this Friday, which is 7 till 9 a.m. and it's two DJs, and it's high vibe, energy, adults dancing without, you know, any substance, any late night. It's the setting the platform for the day.
3: I heard about it. Yeah. Heard somebody invited me to go.
2: It was really fun.
3: Yeah, it's too early for me, but yeah.
2: Also the dance temple above Escape Coffee. I went to a dance temple there last month. There's another one coming up on August the 1st, and held by some beautiful women there to encourage just expressing yourself through dance and music and being held in that space. Yes, it was majority women in that space, but it was really nice to see, you know, half a dozen men also curious to be like, oh, well, you know, what is it to like to dance without needing any alcohol in my system, or like, you know, being able to just express oneself. And so, you know, it was kind of a little side project that I created living in Katikati 2 years ago. I love music. I love bringing in different genres. I got some DJ decks and I just thought, you know what, I'm going to start I called it Freedom Beats. So it was Monday morning every fortnight from 10 till 12. And we just danced for an hour and a half and then had tea afterwards. And it was just an opportunity for people to come and dance in the daylight.
1: Mm.
2: And just start their week off that way. And it was really fun. It was edgy. It's like, oh, this is weird, you know, to begin with. But then, you know, after an hour and a half, by the end of it, we're like, wow, it just feels so free. And yeah, it's really nice. So, you know, that's another important aspect that I've loved to be able to just drop in with here, is that dance community that, you know, 20 years ago down in Dunedin, studying down there, it was...

0: dance was a part of my life, but it was like 1, 2, 3 in the morning, and usually heavily intoxicated.
1: So, well, I would like to invite you to the Zumba classes that Alina and I, we are participating. So cool. You want to join it? And it's not only for women, it's for men as well. Cool. Happy to invite you Mondays or Tuesdays or Thursday at 6 p.m. to those classes.
0: Cool.
1: Yeah.
0: Thank you.
1: Yeah.
0: Nice.
2: So the mention of the alcohol-free environments, mm-hmm. That seems to be a kind of a global thing that's happening relatively recently. I think I saw a statistic about how alcohol consumption in the United States is at the lowest it's ever been, which is really incredible, probably per capita, but that trend seems to be growing towards less alcohol use. It really ties in with the health discussion that you mentioned with the blue zones and developing healthy lifestyles. Mm-hmm. And I just wanted to kind of focus on that distinction you made with how much attention is given towards the physical side of health with the diet and exercise, and how little attention or promotion is given towards the health or the mental health side of healthy living. Mm. And whether that's becoming more part of the mainstream, what your thoughts are on that, and maybe ideas, resources for people who are interested in taking a more holistic approach to healthy living.
0: Mm. Yeah, great question. I mean, anything that is to do with mainstream is generally going to be to do with creating more capital. So
2: consumerism.
0: It's a really, you know, I'd love, from a business standpoint, it's like how do you create and generate income as well as doing the best you can for the planet and all beings that live here. I think to answer your question, and having a son who's almost 24, when if I compare myself to 24, where alcohol was really prevalent and affordable and cultural, to then witnessing him, and it's like something that they don't even, he doesn't even do because it's so expensive, and he doesn't like the environments and clubs, and he's one person, but to have that as a comparer, like two data points to compare to, it's where people are investing their money, where are they spending their money. I think weaving in this experience that I've had with my son Nalu passing, it really made me understand the importance of time and how time is my currency, because my time is unrefundable. It's limited. It's 100% guaranteed that I will die, this body will die. So how am I going to spend and invest my time? And so, in a place here like Taranaki, or New Plymouth, where there is not such a large city, but the people that are living here are providing different opportunities that are sort of slightly off-center than what you may find in the likes of Auckland or Wellington or Tauranga, that more mainstream aspect of health and fitness.
2: Mm.
0: There is more of an art and music and maybe a more expressive culture here in New Plymouth.
2: Mm.
0: So it's exciting to be living in a place which has actually got that foundation there already of providing other opportunities for health and fitness. I don't really like that word, fitness, more health and well-being. Mm. The business models, living over in Europe, the business models for a gym membership, 3 month, sign someone up for 3 month, and

0: they're a beautiful business model in that someone will go for 2 to 3 weeks, and then if they don't go after that third or fourth week, they still have to continue paying for that gym membership for the next 2 months, even though they don't attend. So from a business point of view, it's, well, we don't get people coming in, but they still pay, perfect. You know, but where's the investment into that actually individual, which then investing in that individual comes out into the collective. And so looking at you know, what's available, just like what we talked about, you know, Zumba, dance, sauna, you know, nature aspects that are here in New Plymouth. Yeah, it's really exciting that there's not just your mainstream gyms offering exercise and diet on that level. It seems like people are starting to get a bit curious around what health and happiness could be.
1: And while you're talking, I was just going through my mind of all the little communities that I've experienced in the 4 years that I've been here. You know, chatting with Phil outside, and he's started, really took the initiative on growing improv comedy here. I was fortunate to be part of that community for over a year. I've gone to art classes at Artistic Expressions for over a year. I did a dance class for a while. I'm part of a men's group, Mankind Project, who meets in men's circle fortnightly. The disc golf community that I'm heavily involved with is just, it's not just the activities, it's the social connections and the social richness that these activities have to offer that really lend to a healthy lifestyle. Like, it's really an important part of the healthy lifestyle.
0: You know, in the blue zones, exercise isn't in there. It's not labeled exercise.
1: Yeah.
0: It's called natural movement.
1: Mm.
0: You know, how am I moving my body naturally?
1: Mm.
0: You know, Okinawan woman on average will squat 150 times per day. But she's not sitting there doing squats.
1: Mm.
0: This is how they move. You know, this is how they eat. This is where they garden. This is how they sit and connect with each other. They're in that low squat position.
1: Mm.
0: And so...
2: more natural way.
0: Natural movement. Yeah, natural movement that I, as an adult, enjoy to move. And so, you know, I'm not disregarding gyms in any sense. I think they're a great little fire starter to get people, you know, to create a habit change. But then how can I extrapolate that into my everyday life?
1: It's almost like a Pareto principle where you can get, you know, 80% of the benefits from doing 20% of the effort just by walking.
0: Just
1: like
0: by walking.
1: Going for a walk on one of the amazing walkways that exist here in New Plymouth, Pukekura Park, the foreshore and the walkway along the coast. It's just, walking is such a healthy activity, both mentally and physically. And thinking of other things that I'm interested, other little communities, there's a reading club that at Shining Peak. There's a meditation group that occurs, and that's, you know, koha based. It's not business. And the yoga studios and Pilates studios, all of that. It's both. There are those commercial ventures where that, you know, the well-being can be packaged as a product, but there's also just organic communities that are coming together. And filling those buckets that that do create are part of the healthy lifestyle.
0: For sure.
1: Yeah.
0: You know, being involved with Redefined and you know, being involved with Health and Fitness New Zealand since returning to New Zealand in 2015, you know, creating a slightly off-center business where it wasn't just about lifting weights. You know, there was yoga and meditation classes, you know, and sound journeys and breath work. And so, you know, 2019, 2020, 2021, 2022, really seeing the amount of people that were starting to express themselves into like breathwork coaches and sound journey teachers. And you know, it seemed like there was this explosion over those early 2020s when a lot of that spiritual community were doing those things.
1: Mm.
0: Coming back, you know, and being here in New Zealand now and still seeing those offerings available, but there's a feeling there for me that those offerings where they're just about generating

0: income rather than doing the thing for the good of all beings, it feels that that's kind of waning now, and those communities are actually coming together for the good of all beings. And if we can generate income at the same time, great. And if that income can go towards other people that are in need, great. You know, so I don't know whether it's just New Plymouth, because I'm not living in a Tauranga or an Auckland or a Wellington where I'm exposed to that. But, you know, being in that sentiment of seeing how many people were approaching us to do a sound journey, to do a breath work, it was kind of like quite fatiguing towards the end there of how many breath work coaches there were. You know, and actually, where's your qualifications from? It's like, oh, I did a weekend course. It's like, what are you doing this for? Oh, well, if I can only get 10 people in, then I can't do it. So, you know, it feels like coming back to New Zealand in this last year, there is more of this like deeper sense of people wanting to be in community with each other and express their gifts. And if they can generate what they need at the same time, beautiful. And if they're, you know, if what they need is actually other people experiencing it, then that's beautiful as well.
1: A lot of our guests have actually been part of the, offering those services, sound journeys and breath work, and I guess the more esoteric side of health and wellness. There's a richness here in the community, that have these offerings and services, and really seem to be contributing to the well-being of the people they work with.
0: Cool. And it's really important to feel that intention, you know, and I guess by meeting you today, Maria, Brian, by knowing you for a while now, it's like when I, you know, coming back to this time analogy, how I spend and invest my time is really, really important because it's finite. And so if I feel that intention in how I'm spending my time at the Zumba class or at the reading group, and if I feel that intention is pure, then I'm in. But if I feel that it's kind of how I've always sometimes felt with the world of being, you know, what's it getting from me? What's it taking from me? You know, then there's this piece around, I'm not sure if this is the right community for me. The commercial aspect of it.
1: So we're coming up on close to 50 minutes, and so we're going to have to start wrapping things up soon. Is there any topic that we haven't gotten into, touched on, or gone deep enough for you with?
2: I guess I can
1: Oh, go
2: question
1: ahead,
2: you
1: Brian.
2: don't mind.
1: Cool.
2: Any advice for people coming to Taranaki to make Taranaki home or to make Aotearoa home, in particular where they are coming from overseas? Is any final thing that you would like to say to make this country home?
0: Yeah, it's a big question, and I always kind of judge New Zealanders at being real cliquey people in the sense that, you know, they keep their friends really close, and that's my judgment from my experience of being a New Zealander and witnessing New Zealanders. And, you know, I've had a lot of time of living away from New Zealand and seeing how the greater world kind of rolls and live. What can I offer there in that question? It's really interesting. I guess, you know, talking about culture, you know, what is the culture here in New Zealand, and how can I learn the language? If I bring my own experience into it of when I go and live in Thailand or in Vietnam, I like to learn the language so I can speak to people and, you know, just very politely ask for things or say hello or thank them or isn't the sun nice today? You know, so I guess, you know, there's a piece around te reo being a part of our culture here in New Zealand. There's a piece around English being a part of our culture here in New Zealand. You know, right now we're in this beautiful celebratory window of Matariki, where it's a cultural practice here from people that were living here before the colonizers came. And so it's like, how can I put myself into those situations to learn about those practices? Just like if I was to come and live in Venezuela, I would love to know about why they're doing this thing on this certain date and why is it so important to them. Or, you know, vice versa, any country that I go to. So it's learning about the culture and how can I put myself in those situations if I want to be part of the culture and call it home.
2: Yeah, that's nice advice.
0: Does that make sense?

0: Yeah, that definitely makes sense.
1: Nice. Anything else?
2: No, I'm feeling pretty good.
1: Awesome.
2: Yeah, it was nice to be able to